That brings us to the end of this edition of Moments of Oneness. We will be back tomorrow at the same time and hope you will join us for an enlightening collection from another world religion.

Sri Sai Ram. Humble pranams at the lotus feet of Bhagwan Baba. 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

Sairam, dear listeners, Bhagwan Baba has repeatedly underscored that human life is a rare gift bestowed on us. The sooner we realize this fact, the greater the efforts we ought to make to lead a purposeful life. In today's discourse, Bhagwan urges everyone to remain energetic and not wear out the senses by misusing them in any way. Let us now listen to the divine words of wisdom from a discourse delivered by Bhagwan Baba during the Atirudra Mahayagnam in Prashanti Nilayam on the 15th of August 2006.

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Welcome to our radio program, Afternoon Satsang. 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

0: Welcome, dear listeners, to today's segment of Afternoon Satsang. We shall be continuing with the Bhagavata Vahini, and we went through a very beautiful, liberating kind of episode, which shows us that once we have God by our side, we don't need anything else. Nothing else matters. Having God is all that matters. That was what was discovered by Draupadi and the Pandavas as Bhagwan Krishna saved them from embarrassment and the fury of sage Durvasa. Last week we concluded with that episode of Durvasa with a discourse clipping where Bhagwan mentions how Durvasa's anger also is a divine tool that is necessary to be used in this drama called life. So, along with that, Bhagwan also narrated another episode where Durvasa's anger was used as a tool to save the Pandavas from the greed, vengeance and anger of the Kauravas. So, with this attitude, when we look at the whole of life, we realize that all the emotions, all the happenings, good and bad, happy and sad, everything happen with the blessings and the direction of the master planner Bhagwan. And once we have Bhagwan on our side, we need not have any kind of fear or worry. Surrender to him and be free. That is the message I think we'll get, which will get reinforced again and again in the Bhagavata Vahini. As we go through it today, we begin by offering our humble pranams at the lotus feet of our beloved Bhagwan. With me as always is Brother Prem. And we shall go into the Bhagavata Vahini, into an interesting episode where the devotee is forced to fight the Lord. This is another interesting episode, and I'm sure, like always, we will have many lessons to learn, many inspirations to gain from it. So, Sai Ram Prem, and it's wonderful joy to be sitting here and talking about our Lord.
1: Sai Ram Arvind, and you know, whenever you talk about Bhagavatam, the quality of devotion which it stands for is the first of the Navveda Bhakti, Shravanam. And Parikshit has always given us an example of a devotee who attained the ultimate state through the act of Shravanam, or just listening. And he heard about the stories of the Lord, but whom did he listen to it from? He heard it from a sage. You know, a sage is supposed to be a man who has ascended to the level of a saint. Right? That is what is the definition of a sage, one who is a perfected human being. In just hearing it from a perfected human being, he attains the ultimate. But come to think of it, we are listening to it as a narration by the Lord himself. You know, Vyasa's son narrates the whole thing to Parikshit and he attains the ultimate. But here we are, Swami himself has penned this down. And when we say pen this down, we can never overstate the importance of reading what Swami has written. Because whenever we talk of an avatar, we are talking about God coming down and spending time in the human realm. And that time is converted into a concrete work in the form of a book. And we have spoken about this many times before, in what conditions Swami would sit and write. You know, Swami would have so much work as a physical administrator of the ashram. There was construction happening all through the 70s and 60s. Swami was traveling. There was things happening in Vrindavan. The colleges were being set up. And so many other activities were happening. In the midst of all this, Swami would somehow find time to sit and write articles, which eventually became the Vahini series. And, you know, what joy it is to go back to that, to have the ability to go back to that even after so many years.
0: Absolutely. And that is, I think, an honor, privilege and responsibility. I would like to add on to the thought that you expressed about we having to go to the direct source and reading it ourselves. I've noticed this multiple times. You know, there will be a discourse of Bhagwan, either which we hear or we read in the Satsai Speaks or online. Now get three people to read the same discourse and ask each of them what the discourse stood for, and most likely you will get three differing answers. And when you wonder whether all of them read the same discourse or not, you get to know that each person takes home a lesson or an inspiration that he or she most needs from that particular discourse. And the same particular discourse has this ability of omnifelicity. Interestingly, this term omnifelicity was coined by, I think, Professor V.K. Gokak. To add on to the three qualities of Bhagwan, of omnipresence, omniscience and omnipotence, he said Bhagwan has the ability of omnifelicity. And I think he got inspired when he saw Swami raising his hand in blessing. And 100 others raised their hands to receive his blessings. And each one feels that this blessing is coming specifically only to me. Swami sent it to me. That kind of personalized blessing each one feels. And like this, 100, 1,000 feel like that. That is exactly what is happening through Bhagwan's writings as well. It is not just his physical form. As we read Bhagwan's discourse, it is amazing how each one of us gets an inspiration and an answer that we have been searching for, which might be totally different from the problem or a thing that is bothering somebody else. And that is the reason why it makes a lot of difference to read it ourselves rather than hear to us over an afternoon satsang. Of course, it is good to listen to it in an afternoon satsang, but you will be able to receive only that part which has resonated with my heart. And probably there are so many other things, not probably, definitely there are so many other things in Bhagwan's writing which will make your heart resonate with it. You are missing out that whole gamut being satisfied with only that part which has resonated with my heart. Because even among the two of us as we speak, I will see that suddenly you bring up a point which I have not even made notes about, you know. Because when I read it, I just felt, okay, it's a casual point, maybe mention or not mention, it doesn't make a difference. But for you, that is like the key point in that whole reading. And the same vice versa also happens. So that is why I would like to add on and stress further to what you said, that it is so important that we ourselves go and receive Bhagwan's words directly, either through his discourse or through the text.
1: Absolutely. In fact, some of the listeners who wrote to us after the Ramkatha Rasmayini series, I think what we would probably appreciate as the best feedback is people who wrote to us saying that we were inspired to go back and read the Ramkatha Rasmayini again. Though we have read it earlier, we thought we should reread it, and that's what we did. And I think that is probably the best appreciation that we could have, if people said that after listening to you, we went and read the book again. Because it's not about listening to us, it's not about getting it from us. That would still be probably, I think, lower than getting it from somebody like Shuka. I mean, not probably, it is. You know, we are not even as perfect as the sages of the yore in that sense. But if after listening to this, you are inspired to go and read it, and the important thing, I think we mentioned this even when we were speaking about Ramkatha Rasmayini, these are not books that you read once and then you tick it off and you say that this is done. These are books that you have to reread again and again, because the epics themselves are like that. Because your understanding of the epic grows with you. At different stages of life, you have to take the same book. I mean, how many times probably we would have read the Ramayana? As students, if we had read the Ramayana, would we have understood the role that Rama played as a householder? The importance of the role that he played as a husband? The sensitivities that he portrayed in that role? As a school-going student, if you read the Ramayana, you would have never been able to resonate with that. But now when we read it, you know that these are responsibilities that a man who is 30 years or 35 years has to be sensitive to. So in that sense, all of these epics grow with us. Or rather, when we read them again and again, our understanding grows as we grow. And that is why it's very, very important to reread them.
0: So coming to today's episode, Vyasa has completed narrating to Parikshit the story of how Durvasa is sent by Duryodhana to, you know, humiliate and curse the Pandavas. But the episode concludes with Durvasa blessing the very same Pandavas and actually cursing Kauravas indirectly by saying that those who had such evil intentions on you, they will be destroyed in due course of time. That is how he pronounces a general curse, but all of us know that it is definitely going to be directed onto the Kauravas. So as Vyasa tells this, he says that all this becomes possible only because the Pandavas were ready to do anything for God. They were ready to sacrifice anything for God. Because, speaking of sacrificing for God, it's a myth to say sacrifice for God. Because as we have repeated over and over again, a sacrifice is when you give up something of greater value for something of lesser value. Not vice versa. When you are giving up something of a lesser value for God, who is the ultimate greatest value in this universe, it can never be called a sacrifice. At best, it can be called an intelligent profiteering, you know, because that is what the Pandavas did. And in fact, Vyasa tells that the Pandavas were ready to do anything for the Lord, even fight with God himself. That is what Vyasa says. And this piques the interest of Parikshit. He says, you mean my forefathers, they have fought with God? I would love to listen to that story. And when I was reading this part, what struck me was, this is a very unique sadhana going on. We spoke of Shravanam and Kirtanam. Here it is Kirtanam and Shravanam going on together at the same time. And I feel when the sadhaka who is practicing Kirtanam, here it's of course not the sadhaka, it's Vyasa. And here there is a sadhaka who is practicing Shravanam, that is Parikshit here. When both of them are pure and good, each reinforces the other, you know. Vyasa, we have seen many fortnights before how he is very reluctant actually to even speak. He has just come on a visit. But the eagerness and enthusiasm of the Shravanam Sadhaka, which is Parikshit, makes him divulge more and more, and we have seen that it's going on and on so much so that our listeners may wonder whether Swami's Bhagavatam is going to be entirely narrated by Vyasa himself, or is Shuka ever going to make an entry. That many stories. And at the same time, Parikshit is also thirsting, you know, he's thirsting. And he's also finding fulfillment in listening to the way Vyasa narrates it. So, I feel this is a great blessing if we are able to find this kind of constructive build-up, you know, between the two sadhanas, Shravanam and Kirtanam. And the most beautiful example we are seeing here happening between Vyasa and Parikshit. So, Parikshit asks, I would love to know that story. And Vyasa then says, you know, okay, I will tell you one more, because there's going to be no end. Not hours, not weeks, not months, years also will not suffice to tell you about all the glories of grace of Bhagwan Krishna on the Pandavas. But since you asked this particular one, I shall start narrating this.
1: And in the process, he narrates this incident which happens probably at the end of the Vanavasa, or, you know, even during the Vanavasa. That's an interesting thing, because here is Lord Krishna who is trying to push them towards a peaceful conclusion to this standoff between the brothers. But even through the process, I think Krishna is giving them hint that you have to be prepared for whatever comes. You know, if there's going to be a war, you can't be found wanting. So in that sense, when Dharmaja shows a lot of concern, as you know, is this going to have a good end? Because, you know, once you have seen the intentions of the Kauravas, you know that at the end of 12 years, they're going to come up with something. You know for sure that they're not going to hand back your kingdom and then they say that let's live in amity after this. So Dharmaja is concerned, and that is when Arjuna says that he will try to acquire some weapons. He's an ace archer nonetheless, but if there is a battle, you know, you need to have a little bit of edge over your opponents. So he says, in that, I will go and acquire some fresh weapons. And these are nothing but, you know, as somebody beautifully put it, it's voice activated missiles, if you have to explain it in modern parlance. You know, these are special weapons which are activated when a certain mantra is chanted, but with the blessings of the deity that mantra propitiates. So it's not like anybody who chants that mantra can access that weapon. That deity himself gives you that weapon, and then you chant that mantra which goes with the weapon, and it has a particular effect.
0: I think years ago when we were told about all these mantras, those of us who had this scientific bent of mind would wonder, how is that happening and how can you just say something and it happens? I think in a very primitive form, we are already seeing it when we have Siri and other voice assisted, Google also, you know, Google Voice, where you just speak out and say, find out about this, guide me to the nearest restaurant, and you are guided to the nearest restaurant. I think 15 years back, if somebody had told you, just tell out to a piece of electronic equipment in your hand, take me to the nearest restaurant, and it will guide you perfectly.
1: And now we are talking about self-driving cars. Yes. Which means you just get in the car and tell that I want to go to this particular place.
0: Yes. So this would have seemed improbable 15 years ago, and today it is everyday. It's an everyday thing. Everybody seems to be using it. So I think we have to keep that in mind and be humble and not just throw away all this saying this is just fantasy and imagination. Because many times we see that we are not discovering things, we are just rediscovering. All these things were very much available to our ancestors, and it is sad that we have forgotten all this. And when we are rediscovering, we are thinking that we are great. But it is better that we are humble to understand that these things have already been in existence. And as you rightly said, it requires training and practice to be able to use these mantras. And even when you use these mantras, it is not like it's available randomly. It has to be got from the deity itself. And therefore, sadhana and tapas is needed, and that's why Arjuna decides to go and acquire these weapons. He consoles his elder brother Yudhishthira by saying, don't worry brother, you know, I know that thoughts of the war, of an impending war, the possibility of the war, these are bothering you. In order to arm ourselves, you know, let me go and let me propitiate. We have got a lot of time in the exile, so let me utilize my time properly. I will propitiate the lords, the gods, and try to win as many celestial weapons as possible.
1: I mean, would the Kauravas would have ever thought of this? You know, they're sending them on exile, but actually it has given them the opportunity to really, you know, force their power. Because in fact, in the 1 year of Ajnanavasa, they end up in the, I think, the kingdom of Virata, right?
0: Or the kingdom of Virata, yes.
1: Virata. I mean, eventually he becomes one of the major allies for the Pandavas during the war.
0: No, I know that thoughts of the war, of an impending war, the possibility of the war bothering you. In order to arm ourselves, you know, let me go get, we have got a lot of time in the exile. So let me utilize my time properly. I will propitiate the lords, the gods, and

0: Virata, yes.
1: Virata. I mean, eventually he becomes one of the major allies for the Pandavas during the war. I mean, these are not things which the Kauravas really thought of. That is what happens, you know, when you talk of God's grace. Many times we go through life and say, you know, I'm praying to Swami, I'm a devotee of Swami, I do bhajans and seva, and why is this happening to me? I think there are some eventualities of life which God does not necessarily come and meddle with. But even as we go through that, He ensures that, you know, you meet the right people during the right times. And even through a negative process, you gain something positive at the end of it. I think that's the blessing of having the grace of God we are seeing through the Pandava's life. And probably you will notice these things only if you look at the story with a devotional bent of mind. I mean, if we constantly say that, how can we say the Pandavas benefited because they were always in exile, they always lost, they always were in the losing side. These are the finer details which we miss out. That Krishna all through, like the episodes that we mentioned last time, even through a difficult time, you know, Durvasa who came to curse ends up giving the boon, which was right opposite against the curse which he wanted to give.
0: Exactly. It is at this point I think we should reinforce this important distinction between karma tyaga and karma phala tyaga. You know, it is not as if when we surrender to God, it frees us from doing any action. We need not do anything, just sit. Because as you rightly said, this was an intense period for the Pandavas. When they have surrendered to Krishna, they actually worked more. But what they surrender is the expectation of fruits from the actions that they do. So they are not surrendering their actions. They continue to do their duties. They continue to work hard. It's just that they are not bothered about what the result turns out to be. And I think this lesson has been highlighted through a Chinnakatha that Swami narrates, which has been also enacted in Bhagwan's presence.
1: Mm-hmm.
0: Wherein, you know, I remember how during the drama, I think it was 1999, there was this scene that was supposed to be portrayed in the convocation drama.
1: Mm-hmm.
0: And the whole drama lasted 2 hours. This scene was 58 minutes. I remember this because we wanted to do the scene again when we were in our post-graduation.
1: Okay.
0: We wanted to depict the scene in Bhagwan's presence. So we thought we should allocate 10 minutes for this scene. We had no idea about the original timing. We said 10 minutes is good enough because our drama scenes typically are ranged between 5 to 6 minutes each scene. So we thought 10 minutes for this scene because it's so important. So we thought we'll allot 10 minutes, and that is when we thought, let us draw inspiration from the scene that was depicted and directed by Bhagwan himself in 1999.
1: Mm.
0: And when we watched the VHS cassette, we realized that it ran for 58 minutes. The beautiful thing is, the dialogues for the scene were written by Bhagwan.
1: Right.
0: And he also wrote poems for each of the Pandava brothers and Draupadi herself, and a poem for Krishna, which was in Telugu and which was sung. And Swami himself, you know, sat and ensured that the correct tune was being sung. And I remember, I think, Brother Ravi Kumar from the Super Speciality Hospital.
1: Mm-hmm.
0: Swami was so emphatic that each one has to be sung in a such a perfect manner, in this kind of way only, that Bhima, who has got a strong personality with a commanding kind of voice and attitude, he sings in one manner. Nakula, who is subservient to Yudhishthira, sings in one manner. Arjuna, who is having a lot of sorrow because of so many things, he sings in one manner. So everything Swami directed. So that is the beauty of the scene. And the story goes just like this. All the Pandava brothers gang up on the eldest, gang up against the eldest, which is Dharmaraja, telling him, brother, all the while you have kept us silent. We wanted to rip apart the Kauravas. We wanted to tear them. We wanted to kill them. You kept us telling that dharma, dharma, this is dharma, this is the way to do dharma. And in the name of dharma, you have stopped us. What on earth has dharma given us? And each brother, in his own attitude, in his own logic, with his own words and emotions, starts piercing Yudhishthira. Saying that we were rich like this, we were doing this, we could feed millions, and today we are in a position where we can't feed our own wife. Like that, you know, each one. And Yudhishthira is just ripped apart. He doesn't know what to do. He is torn apart, and one hand he's convinced that he did the right thing by following dharma, but on the other hand he's now being ripped apart by his own brothers, you know. And in that situation, Krishna drops in there. I think this is before they got their Akshay Patra and all that, you know. So Krishna drops in there, and he takes a leaf and writes a message on the leaf, and he tells Yudhishthira, I'm slightly confused whether it happens at this point in time or it has happened before, where a message is written on the leaf and given to Yudhishthira and told that in the times of the greatest difficulty, read this, this will help you. So I don't know whether at that point in time Krishna arrives or it is given before.

0: But I remember that Swami was so involved in this scene that Bhagwan materialized a little golden pen for Krishna to carry, for the boy acting as Krishna to carry, so that he will pull out this golden pen and write on that leaf. And I think after the drama, this boy returned back the pen to Swami and...
1: No, what happened was Swami asked him, when this scene was being conceptualized, Swami asked him, with what will you write? So there were many suggestions which were given, you know, he breaks something from the tree and he writes on a leaf or something like that. And somebody suggested that probably he pulls out, the feather or something, or probably some ornament which he's wearing, he can pull out and he can write with that. And then, you know, typically Swami's face lit up with a mischievous smile and Swami said, I will give you something. And then he materialized this thing. It was, typically explained, it was a golden stylus.
0: Exactly, right? Yes. Like the one we use on our mobile.
1: Describe it, right? It was a golden stylus and Swami said, you can keep it behind your ear and you pull it out and write. And Swami immediately said, then be sure to be careful with it and give it back to me at the end of the drama. He said, it has to be returned to me. So I mean, that was one of the...
0: That was the story of that. So Krishna writes this and gives, and Dharmaja feels that this is possibly the opportune moment for him to open and, you know, read this message, because he is being torn apart now. And when he reads it, instantly he becomes calm. And, you know, I remember like this whole scene for 50 minutes is being built up for towards this moment. And everybody is so eager to know what is it that Krishna had written on the leaf. Luckily, it is revealed to everybody. And it's revealed in a dramatic fashion, actually. Right. Krishna has written, this too shall pass. Saying that we don't get too attached to any success or any failure, because all are nothing but passing clouds. Hold on to only that which is permanent. And I think this philosophy, it looks like just four words, but if we are able to really understand and practice it to even a little extent in our lives, we will see the contentment and peace in our life grow manifold. So after this, I remember that scene, you know, Bhima comes and says, what are you reading? You know, how does it solve this problem? And he again reels out all those things. And Yudhishthira says, Bhima, this too shall pass. And then Arjuna tells something. He says, Arjuna, this too shall pass. Then Nakula tells something. Then he says, Nakula, this too shall pass. I remember, because there were only four words and four brothers. And how will you repeat the same thing? So dramatically they had said, each time you repeat it, give emphasis on different words. So first it was, this too shall pass. Then it was, this too shall pass. This too shall pass. And this too shall pass. You know, where you give emphasis on all the four words. So it was a nice thing. So this was the message that Krishna gave of surrender. So when you say surrender, it doesn't mean that you stop doing actions, you stop taking decisions. No. You put in your best effort. You take a decision or you act as if everything depends on you. But having done that, you just leave the result as if nothing depends on you. I think this is that kind of involvement without attachment. That is the true meaning of surrender.
1: Absolutely. And as we can see, you know, during this period when they were in the forest, if we were to look at it in a very dispassionate manner, we would see that probably this was the happiest time in their life. As Swami has also said, you know, they were actually living very happily in the forest. They were spending time in each other's company. And also, you know, Swami speaks about how they were being able to help the people around them in many, many ways. There are many episodes which come how they help the villagers around. And that was their nature, you know, an ability to express their nature of goodness uninhibitedly was given to them. And of course, this episode where Arjuna goes away to do his penance. And this is the time he literally becomes the hero that he is when he stands in the battlefield. You know, though he's a ace archer, though he's a great warrior, this is the period which actually made him stand apart from the rest of the Kauravas. Because even before the war, there is that small battle which happens at the end of the 13th year, where single-handedly actually Arjuna defeats the same, greats of Drona and Bhishma and Karna, Duryodhana and all of them. And that is when really they realize that, you know, he has become someone who cannot be rivaled.
0: So Arjuna sets out actually, and he goes to this region called the Gandhamadana area. The Gandhamadana area. And I was just looking up on the internet to see if there is any indication as to where this Gandhamadana area comes. And there are a lot of references to Gandhamadana area.
1: Okay.
0: Apparently it is said that Lord Hanuman lives there permanently. Lord Hanuman is a Chiranjeevi, so he lives in the Gandhamadana mountain. Many things associated with it. One Gandhamadana mountain is supposed to be in Sri Lanka, the area where Hanuman landed. when he went to Lanka. The other Gandhamadana mountain is, they say, little beyond Kailash. Since Arjuna is here trying to propitiate Lord Shiva, we will come to that later. And also seeing the region where Hastinapura is and where Indraprastha is, I am inclined to believe that possibly this Gandhamadana area is the one near the Mount Kailash.
1: Mm-hmm.
0: So the Himalayan snow peak mountain and pristine forest, even to this day it is like that, unexplored, untouched by man. So you can imagine in those days how it was. Nobody can go to such region. You have to be a valiant warrior and a phenomenal stamina person just to even go to such a place to do penance. Arjuna sets out to do penance there. What happens next is very interesting, but I think we'll come to that after this little break. So dear listeners, don't go anywhere. After the break, we'll go through the story of Arjuna's adventures at the Gandhamadana mountain.

0: Welcome back, dear listeners. We're talking about that episode where Arjuna goes out to perform penance and gain the blessings of the various gods and deities in the form of weapons which can be later used in the eventuality of a war. And when he starts his penance, the first person to appear before him is his father, who is Lord Indra, as we know probably for those who are not sure, were not clear of how he is the father, though he is actually a Pandava, or in that sense a Pandu Putra, in that sense, where Mother Kunti does this puja of worshipping any deity by chanting one particular shloka she gets from the Lord, the sun god, right? Sun god is the one who gives
1: her. Each one of the, actually, I think, I'm also not very clear, but a sage, whom she makes happy, the sage promises her mantras, right.
0: Exactly.
1: Chanting which from that particular deity she'll get a child.
0: Right, it's not the sun god, it's the sage. I think it's sage.
1: Vyasa, I don't know.
0: Of course, we know the first deity that she propitiates is Lord Surya, through whom she gets Karna, but that was before she marries.
1: In fact, a very important lesson there also. She has been given five mantras, and she has told that when you propitiate, you'll get a child. Now, even before marriage, she's doubting whether this will really happen or not. So that is why, as an experimental trial, she does Surya mantra, and when she is not yet married, she gets a child.
0: And that's how she has to let go of that child. But then she prays to the Dharmaraja or Yamadharma, and she gets Yudhishthira. She prays to Lord Indra, and she gets
1: Arjuna. Oh, Vayu, Bhima.
0: Vayu and Bhima, and Ashwini Kumaras, and she gets Nakula and Sahadeva.
1: The twins.
0: Right. So in that sense, Lord Indra is the father of Arjuna. So he comes when he sees his son performing penance.
1: Prem, just for the sake of factual correctness, I also forgot. In fact, she doesn't get Nakula and Sahadeva, you know.
0: Yeah, correct. Yes. She doesn't get Nakula and Sahadeva. It's the mother Madri.
1: Because mother Madri is also childless. What happens, again, is a very interesting thing. It is said how Pandu
0: has a curse,
1: and that's another story. But Pandu dies, actually, without begetting any children. So she feels that the other wife, Madri, will not have any chance of getting a child. Therefore, she shares one mantra with her. But that mantra happens to be that of the Ashwini Kumaras, who are celestial twins.
0: Right.
1: And that's why she begets twins.
0: Right.
1: Nakula and Sahadeva. Yeah.
0: So Indra comes and gives this piece of advice to Arjuna that first and foremost, he should propitiate Lord Shiva and gain from him what is referred to as the Pashupata Astra, which is supposed to be the weapon of Lord Shiva. And that is how Arjuna starts worshipping Lord Shiva in pursuit of this particular weapon. And it is during this time that interesting episode happens, which Vyasa was referring to, where that the Pandavas have even locked horns in battle with the gods.
1: You know, it makes sense that he has to propitiate Shiva, because in the Trinity, Brahma is concerned with creation, Vishnu with preservation, and Shiva with destruction. Since the goal here actually is to destroy the Kauravas if a war happens to come across, I think it was an intelligent suggestion that he propitiate Shiva first and get his blessings, get his go-ahead. And Pashupatastra is supposed to be the most powerful one. There is the Brahmastra, the Vaishnavastra, and the Pashupatastra, each belonging to the three gods of the Trinity. So he goes deeper into the Gandhamadana area and starts his penance for Lord Shiva. And after intense penance, it is said that Lord Shiva decides to bless him, but not before testing his resolve and testing his valor. And that's the reason Lord Shiva disguised as a hunter, a bhil. That's how Swami writes in that region. Even to this day in India, we have the tribe of bhils,
0: right,
1: who hunt animals with bows and arrows for their consumption, you know. So a bhil accompanied with his wife and the entire tribe, they come. But before that, what happens is, as Arjuna is sitting in meditation, his meditation is disturbed by the angry snort and grunt of a wild boar. And it looks like the boar is charging towards him, almost about to attack him. So immediately, in order to defend himself, Arjuna pulls out his bow and arrow. He pulls out his bow, takes the arrows, and he mounts it on the bow. He's about to shoot it. That is when he sees this bhil, his wife, and the entire tribe there. He realizes that it's not possibly the boar charging at him, but the boar that is trying to run away because it's being attacked by the tribes, the bhil and his tribe. Therefore, you know, he realizes that they are on a hunt and it's escaping from the hunt, but whatever be the thing, he's going to be collateral damage, you know, because it's charging towards him. So he pulls out an arrow and he actually kills the boar, not thinking it to be a big deal. You know, what is there? After all, if they want the boar, they can take the boar and go. I'm not interested in the boar. I'm just trying to protect myself. And he kills. But little does he know that this seemingly spontaneous action from him is going to land him into an argument and also big trouble.
0: Right, because I mean, we don't know what are the rules of hunting in the forest region. Actually, that's what happens. Arjuna thinks that there's nothing wrong in him killing the boar. But this hunter and family comes and he takes serious offense to that. He says that this is a game that we have been chasing, that it is not right on your part to place your eye on it. No, he says that you cannot make it your target when we have been pursuing it with the entire group for so long. So this is how the argument starts, and then it comes to the point where the huntsman opens a challenge, throws a challenge at Arjuna and says that, if you really consider yourself such a great man, then you must face me in a duel. And only then you can take away the boar. That's what actually it comes to. But Arjuna says, I'm not interested in the boar in that sense. But he's saying that, but still, you have made target what was my target. So you better face me in battle now.
1: In fact, Arjuna tries to tell that, see, I am here to propitiate Lord Shiva. I'm not interested in the boar. You can just take. I did it out of self-defense, Because I'm actually not interested in the boar. And when he tells this, the Bhil shouts back saying, I don't care what you came here for. I don't care whom you're adoring and all that. Don't tell all those stories. You know, what you have done is a terrible sin and this is stupid on your part. You should not have done this. It looks like you have no idea what is rule, what is dharma. You have nothing. He starts criticizing him. And I think more than what was the rule of hunting game in the forest, I think this kind of logically very weak argument was purposely picked up by Lord Shiva because his objective was to instigate Arjuna. And that's exactly what happens. Arjuna is listening to a hunter talk like this. And in his mind, he is contemplating. He's thinking, he doesn't know who I am, That's why he's shouting like this. Does he know that he's talking to the Gandivadhari Arjuna? The one who Dhananjaya, the Falguna, the one who has fought Indra away, It's amazing, He's thinking all this and so, he tries to show a little humility and says that you calm down, you should not do this. But when he sees that the bill is not relenting, he says, okay, fine then, you hunter, face me, You please leave me because you have no idea of my capabilities. If you try to simply provoke me and have a fight, you'll all just get decimated. Why don't you simply pick the boar and go about your way peacefully? And the bill then speaks back saying that you are being so boastful. You think you can decimate us. I don't think you have the ability even to scratch one of us. And you talk like this. And all this is happening in the presence of a woman, And I think that strikes at the manhood, possibly. It strikes at your manliness. And Arjuna says, okay, if it's a fight that you want, let's have it then. So he picks up and immediately releases an arrow. And Swami writes that the arrow goes and it has that impact on the hunter what a needle would have on a rock. It just touches and falls off. And Arjuna releases another arrow, more arrow, the crescent shaped arrow, different arrows that he has got. He doesn't have any special weapons, potent weapons, but he has different tipped arrows. So a crescent shaped arrow, a trident shaped arrow, different kind of arrow he releases, but none of them make any dent on the hunter, and he's amazed because the hunter has not yet taken up arms. So having exhausted his arrows, he attacks the hunter with his bow, with his heavy Gandiva bow, using it as a club. But again, no impact. Finally, he gets into a wrestling match. And in the wrestling match, he's not able to do anything to the hunter. But the hunter pins him down, thumps him, and holds him in such a manner that Arjuna starts spitting out blood. That is when he realizes that he is no match for this Bhil.
0: Many times when you listen to stories like this, especially of Arjuna and how he became egoistic, it's very easy for us to look at it and say, oh, here is a person who's getting egoistic. I don't know about others, but I many times get this idea that we probably look at heroes like Arjuna a bit unfairly, thinking that we will never be like that. That is how the idea comes from. No, I will not be like that. But the thing is, what a person is when he gets a certain power and certain authority or a certain talent or a certain fame and name, the way a person behaves like that, only a person who has that will know. A person who is a commoner like us, it's very easy for us to comment that, oh, he's egoistic, oh, he's having this one. But there is no guarantee that we will not behave that way, if not worse, when we get into the same situation. And many times you see that, in small things. I mean, even in the ashram, you would see that, when you walk around, somebody comes and stops you, a sevadal stops you. somewhere that ego will be there. You know, you have no idea who I am. I am a staff. You have no idea I am a student. In some form it is there. I mean, in various levels it is there. In your corporate world, the corporate structure, it is there. Some form of hierarchy is there. Within a house, a father feels like that when a son does not give him respect. So in that sense, in many, many subtle ways it is there. It is quite understandable that someone, I'm not saying it is justified, but it is understandable that somebody of the stature of Arjuna does give himself up, I mean, unwillingly of course, to sometimes the ego getting risen like that. And for Arjuna, in Arjuna's case, it happens multiple times. Probably to tell us that this is where all of us stand and we can see our own reflection in a character like Arjuna.
1: Absolutely, you know, you reminded me of my own personal experience. It often happens, as you said, whenever Swami gives examples of the pride that Arjuna had, the pride that anybody had and how God humbled them, we always tend to look down on them at that point in time and just see, so he was also smitten by the ego bug. He was also bitten by the whatever pride bug or the jealousy bug. And what we don't realize is, in another discourse, Bhagwan has said, you know, Duryodhana had only one fault, which is lobha, greed. And that greed brought his downfall. Ravana had only one fault, which is kama, desire. That desire brought his downfall. And when Swami criticizes them, you know, we also look down upon Duryodhana. Why Duryodhana? We are looking down upon Arjuna also, you know, when we do this. But Swami in that discourse mentioned that just imagine with one negative thing they had a downfall. Imagine all of you have all the six. Kama, Krodha, Lobha, Moha, Mada, Matsarya. Okay. So we are struck by all that. Duryodhana didn't have the weakness of kama at all. No, you don't see him, you know, coveting others' wives at all. Nothing, no problem like that. In the same way, you will not see Ravana being greedy at all. But when we examine our own thing, anger, greed, lust, we have traces of everything. And yet, in these instances when Arjuna is mentioned, we think that, you know, possibly we won't be like that. I remember when Swami would often narrate the story of how Krishna and Arjuna are walking, and I think I've narrated this multiple times, but I love to show this because it makes us realize how naive we are being. Krishna points out to a bird in the sky and says it's an eagle, and Arjuna agrees. He says, no, it's a peacock. He agrees. He says, no, it's a parrot. It's a crow. And, you know, Swami would often change the birds, you know, for variety's sake possibly, or to make the narrative interesting. But whatever bird Krishna says, Arjuna agrees that that is the bird. And Krishna says, oh Arjuna, are you blind? What you're simply saying yes to whatever I say. Arjuna says, Lord, I'd rather trust your word than my own vision. Because your word will come true, my vision might cheat me. And whenever Swami would narrate this, I would feel that, Swami, that's not the greatness of Arjuna. If you tell anything, all of us also accept it, you know. That's what I used to think, which is not the case. Because how many times Swami tells, you are divine, I am divine. But have we accepted it? We have not. Why go to that level? When I was thinking like this, I got not one but two opportunities where I could see where I stand vis-a-vis Arjuna. Swami narrated in Trai Brindavan once more this very same story, you know, of Krishna and Arjuna. And I had this habit of making notes of Swami's discourses. But whenever Swami comes to a story, that is the point where I stop making notes and spend the time looking at Swami. Because I would always feel that during the discourse, I'm so busy making notes, I'm not able to look at Swami. But I didn't want to give up making notes. But when he tells the story like, now Krishna and Arjuna walking, I know the story. So I'll just write Krishna Arjuna story and start looking at Swami. So same thing I did. And again Swami, you know, every time he changes the birds, he makes it eagle, he makes it pigeon. And I used to feel that I'm also surrendering like Arjuna. Because Swami, doesn't matter whichever bird you tell. Whatever bird you tell, that's what it is. I thought that is surrender and acceptance. But that day, to my shock, Swami said, Krishna pointed to the sky and said, look Arjuna, there's a lion. I said, oh my God, Swami, what lion? How can you tell lion, Swami? Means I understand your creativity in changing the birds from peacock to pigeon to whatever. But lion? I thought, you know, a slip of the tongue, but fine, Swami will cover it up. Swami then said, Arjuna agreed and said, yes, it's a lion. Then Krishna said, no Arjuna, it's a horse. I said, oh my God, Swami, what are you doing? Dog, lion, horse, they don't fly. You know, but Bhagwan went about like that and ended the story and continued the discourse, and it ended. Later on in retrospect, I realized that I was thinking that I am having the same surrender like Arjuna, nothing special in Arjuna. And here was one opportunity where Swami said, horse and lion, and I was not ready to accept it. You know, I was not ready to accept it. It is so much greater on Arjuna's part because Arjuna can actually see it with his eyes. Here I am not able to see it. I am just listening to a narrative. And yet I'm not ready to agree with to Swami. I'm so limited. I'm saying, Swami, if you change the birds, I'm ready to accept. But if you make it animal, animals don't fly. Means if my surrender was true, if Swami is narrating the story and Swami says, he said, look, there's a Ford Endeavor car there. And Arjuna said, yes, I must write down that with the great acceptance. That is what it is. That was one occasion. Another occasion, you know, Swami was watching through photos that we were showing on a screen. And I happened to show a photograph of Swami's residence silhouetted against the sun. Mm-hmm. So the entire sky was orange and Swami's residence was silhouetted. It was black. So Swami looked and Swami said, wow, what a lovely moon it is. No, I said, no, Swami, that's the sun. Swami said, no, that is the moon. I said, no, Swami, in my mind, I'm thinking I took the photo. So it's the sun. Then Swami is giving logic so sweetly. Swami is saying, see, that whole building is dark. It is nighttime only. That's why it is dark. That's why it is, I'm saying it's the moon. I'm thinking in my mind, no, Swami, my exposure settings was to the sun. And you know how to explain all that photographic term to Swami, I thought. So I said, see, Swami, see, the background is fully orange. If it is moon, it has to be white, right? It is orange. So therefore, it is the sun. Swami, I'm telling you, it is the sun. And Swami said, okay, whatever you say. And then, you know, the session went on and different things happened. Swami interacted with many people. Again, in retrospect, I realized here was another opportunity where I could have, like Arjuna, where I could have told, yes, Lord, whatever you say. But instead, what did I do? I made the Lord say, yes, okay, whatever you say. That is when I realized how flimsy we are, how callous we are being when we think that, you know, Arjuna's surrender is not, Arjuna is egoistic, Arjuna falls. It's not right to look down upon him like that.
0: In many, many ways, Swami would put us through this, not because, you know, to put us in our place or make us feel low about ourselves, but the idea of going through these epics is to see that these are the flaws that human nature is capable of or is given to, and to be cautious of that and correct ourselves. But the moment we get into the judgmental mode, we say, oh, Arjuna was egoistic. Oh, Bhima was given to temper. Oh, Durvasa was short-tempered. But we forget the lesson in that. I remember another student telling that, you know, Swami would come and pick up these primary school kids and ask them, where are you from? They would say that Swami, we are from Swami. And Swami will be so proud of that. And Swami will tell the VIP, see how nicely this boy is answering. Apparently, one particular scene like that was happening. There were two boys who were sitting and seeing this. And one of the boys, he nudged the other guy and he said, no, what? Why is Swami making such a big thing about it? If Swami asks me also, I'll tell the same thing. You know, what's so great in that reply that the little kid is giving that Swami is celebrating it so much? And I don't recall the details, but he said in the next 48 hours or so, three times Swami picked up this boy who made that comment. And on various occasions, Swami asked him, where do you come from? And each time he mentioned the place where he came from. And just after mentioning, he realized that, oh God, I told Swami, I made this comment. You know, very, very randomly, you know, suddenly Swami will pick him up from the crowd and say, where are you coming from? Or Swami will be talking about something related to the place and ask him, where are you coming from? Where every time he ended up saying the name of the place. I mean, this is just so that we become vigilant as aspirants in the path.
1: You know, Bhagwan points it out in so many ways. I narrated that episode of the silhouetted residence building. Again, as you said, 48 hours. Within that time, I remember it was in Hadshi that this happened. So in Hadshi, the bhajan was being sung and, you know, we joined in the bhajan. This Brahmanda Nayaka Baba. Mm-hmm. And, you know, we were singing, Chand aur Suraj Tumne Banai. And I was thinking, what a stupid thing I did. Here I am saying, you are the creator of the sun and the moon. And I am trying to tell him the distinction between, and this is not the sun, this is the moon. See, this is what I think happens when we are not in that constant awareness. Forget constant integrated awareness. I think before going to constant integrated awareness, I think we have to move into the level of at least constant awareness. Just being aware of whose presence we are in. It's a great challenge, and that is why when we see those rare occasions, or multiple occasions it might be, Arjuna faltered possibly 15 times in his life. But I think I falter on that front 15 times in a day. So as you rightly said, we should look at these episodes where Arjuna or others whomever falter, realizing that even a person of the stature of Arjuna can fall to such a thing. That is the amount of vigilance that we need. I think that is a lesson we should derive.
0: And so beautifully, you know, the whole thing starts with Arjuna saying that, you know, whom do you think you're challenging? This is the great Arjuna. This is this great Pandava that you're trying to battle against. But the moment he realizes that all his talent is nothing in front of a mere huntsman, and then Swami says that after trying to attack him with the bow, and then after trying to attack him with the arrows, and then the bow, he finally gets into a wrestling bout, literally catching each other and trying to overpower one another. And that's when this huntsman holds Arjuna, locks Arjuna in a grip which is so strong that Arjuna starts spitting out blood. And that is when Arjuna starts thinking of Krishna and calls out to Krishna to come and help him, right? And this is again a typical thing of all of us. Mm. You know, we go through everyday life with a thing, with the idea that, Swami, these problems I can handle. The bigger problems I'll turn to you. You know, a class test I can handle, but if it's a public exam, then I'll need your help. Right? Or it's a small problem within the house, I can handle it. But if it's a serious medical issue, then I'll turn to God. And this is where we literally do that mistake of, it is important to constantly think of God and say, even when you're doing what you're supposed to do. I mean, it's not like every time you call out to God and then you keep quiet. But even in the process of doing what you're supposed to do, you pray to God. It's not doing the best and then leaving the rest to God. I mean, I feel there is some mistake in that statement. You always give up to God, but you do what you're supposed to do. I think that is what is important.
1: Yeah, doing your best in terms of putting the best efforts, but always with the awareness that it is the Lord who gives success or defeat, and it's got nothing to do. Because see, here also, the other lesson that we can draw here is commonly in our lives, one you said is we think that little problems we'll solve, bigger problems you take care. As if like, God, you know, I don't want to bother you with these little things.
0: Right.
1: Okay, and other mistake we make here is thinking that these are little things that I can manage.
0: I have the talent to.
1: Both are mistaken. Recently I was speaking to one of our fellow alumnus, Vineet Basutia, and he was saying how it was when Swami had told him to do PhD. He was doing PhD here, and in the summer they were in Vrindavan, and Swami suddenly had called all these research scholars and teachers and told them to keep a secret, which was that the next day they would be going to Nagarhole, the forest region in the border of Karnataka and Tamil Nadu, I think. And forest lodge, we'll go and see elephants and all that. So it was a secret trip. But Vineet at that time was suffering from a lot of fever and, you know, cold and vomiting, multiple problems, feeling giddy. And those were the days when Swami had given him the opportunity to regularly talk with Swami. But he said that not once he mentioned to Swami. Now, there are different reasons why people don't mention. One reason people don't mention is because they think, you know, Swami knows everything. What is the need for me to tell? That is fine. But what was Vineet's line of thinking was, everybody around the world keep burdening Swami with their troubles. Why should I add my troubles to Swami? It's a noble thought in a normal sense. But if you see, that is also coming from this same kind of ego, thinking that these kind of sickness is enough. Probably if I had cancer, I will never think, why should I burden Swami with my problem? I'll go and tell Swami I've got cancer. But if I've got fever, I think, you know, fever I'll manage. Why should I tell Swami? So he thought like that, and he kept it a secret from Swami. And even when they went to Nagarhole, he says that, man, this is the time when everybody will try to get the maximum out of Swami, because it's only a small group around Swami. But I was keeping away from Swami because I didn't want Swami to notice me and think that I'm sick. Swami tells us that chinnakatha of a person who gets into the train and says, train is carrying so many people, why should I burden it with my luggage? I'll carry my luggage on my head. You don't realize that your head is also being carried by the train and the luggage is again being carried by the train. But that day, he says that Swami himself called, asked for him, and then publicly in front of everyone said, this boy is trying to hide from me. Chupta hai. He doesn't tell me that he is not feeling well. He thinks Swami doesn't know. And Swami materialized vibhuti, put it in his mouth, took his own tumbler, silver tumbler, and fed him water from that. And Vineet says that within 10 minutes of that, what he had been suffering from almost 4 days, 5 days, in a matter of 10 minutes, everything went. He sweated profusely and all the fever was gone, his giddiness was gone, his strength returned. And he said, I felt so foolish. And he said that, I realize today that it's ego on our part to think that these are little problems I'll manage. Let me not burden the Lord. No, but the Lord carries the whole universal burden, whether you willingly give it or not. So it's a very important thing to keep in mind. One is, don't think that this is small that I will manage. I'm having the strength to manage. It is too small for God. Other thing, when things are going well, you think that I'm doing it. That's what Arjuna said. You have no idea whom you're going to fight with. At that point in time, he never thought, telling the hunter that you have no idea whom you are going to fight with. You are going to fight with a person who has the backing of Krishna. I think probably if he had said that, things would have been different.
0: Absolutely. Because he thought that you are fighting with Arjuna. That is the difference. You know, when we spoke about the Navya, the Bhakti, and when we spoke about Dasyam, we spoke of this. why is Hanuman given as an example for Dasyam? In fact, Hanuman can be given as an example for every one of those Navavidya Bhakti. Mm-hmm. Because he really fits into every one of them. He's a scholar, he's a person. I mean, we've spoken of that. Every time you sing the name of the Lord of Rama, he's present. Because which means that he is a devotee who practices Shravanam. And we always speak of him as somebody who is constantly repeating the name of the Lord. So he stands for Kirtanam and Namasmaranam and all of that. But why is he given as an example of Dasyam is, you know, when Ravana asks him, who are you? He says, I am the Dasa of Lord Rama. He says, that is my identity and that is my qualification. You know, that is where a Dasa stands. And Arjuna was missing in that, in this particular episode, because he said, I am Arjuna. You are standing against the great Arjuna, not Arjuna who has the backing of Lord Krishna, as you beautifully said. And that is where Arjuna is missing. And this point where he finds that the person who he is fighting against seems to be more powerful than him.
1: Lord Krishna himself, he thinks.
0: Right. And now he says, now he turns to Lord Krishna and says, no, probably only Krishna can save me now.
1: Swami writes that he thinks possibly this is only Krishna in another
0: Krishna
1: form
0: himself has come
1: to teach me a lesson. And he surrenders. And the beautiful thing is, the moment he surrenders to Krishna, before him is not a hunter and his wife and the tribe, but Lord Shiva, Mother Parvati with all the Ganas. And it is a celestial sight, and Arjuna is thrilled and he prostrates. He says, oh Lord, it is you whom I have been trying to propitiate. I have been trying to reach you and you have reached out to me. I am so grateful. And he falls at the feet of Lord Shiva and Parvati.
0: Right. And I mean, the divine couple bless him, and he is also given that Prashpatastra at this point. And this is one of the most important weapons that he earns through this period. And of course, this was the episode which was narrated by Vyasa to Parikshit.
1: Don't think that your grandfather was wrong in fighting the Lord. You know, possibly some of the feelings and thoughts that came through were like that. But as a Kshatriya, his duty is to fight. And he therefore fought even Lord Shiva himself. And you know, later on during the Bhagavad Gita also, this is what Krishna precisely reminds Arjuna also. That your Kartavya, your duty as a Kshatriya is to fight. And that is shown in such a beautiful manner here by Arjuna, because as a Kshatriya, he is ready even to take on God. As we emphasized during the narration, it's not about not fighting. It's not that he should not have fought Shiva. It's about the attitude with which he fights Shiva. Whenever he fights whomever it is, whether it is Shiva or whether it is some lesser soldier, he should never think that this is a soldier and I can beat him. This is Shiva, Lord Krishna, I need your help. We should always remember that whatever I am able to do, the greatest thing that I am able to achieve is all because of Lord's backing to me. It's not that, Lord, this is a challenge in my life, I need you here. These things I can manage on my own. Yeah, without that. So the attitude was wrong, but what action he did was perfectly right. And this is what Vyasa is also praising to Parikshit. And even as he praises this, he says that it is not just in this circumstance. In every battle of life that the Pandavas faced, that your grand uncles faced, Krishna was there to help them. And Parikshit again looks at this as an opportunity to pull out more stories. He says, wow, I would like to know more about those. But I think we will come to some more of those after this little break. We will take a break and come back within the next 3 minutes.

0: Welcome back, dear listeners. We were talking about the episode where Arjuna goes on to win the weapon from Lord Shiva. Through that episode where Lord Shiva and Parvati come to test him, thereon Vyasa explains how Krishna was with the Pandavas through the thick and thin of life. Because after this, the 12 years of the Vanavas has completed, the 1 year of living incognito, what we mentioned, where the Pandavas take different roles in the kingdom of Virata, where Dharmaraja becomes the minister council for the king, Arjuna becomes a teacher of dance and music to the princess, and Bhima becomes the cook in the royal kitchen, and I think Draupadi becomes the chief maids woman for the queen. And
1: they all take different names. I remember Yudhishthira becomes Kanka, and Bhima becomes Vallabha, and Draupadi becomes Sairendri, and
0: Arjuna
1: Brihannala.
0: He
1: becomes,
0: right,
1: Brihannala. And again, that is a interesting episode because we spoke of the Pashupatastra. After that, he goes about winning many celestial weapons from many gods. He spends a lot of time in the kingdom of his father, that is Indra. And in Indra Loka, it is said that one of those celestial dancers among Ramba, Urvashi, Menaka and Tilottama, I don't know, I think it is Urvashi or Menaka, whom,
0: I think Urvashi, I think,
1: from whom Arjuna is learning dance, she actually falls in love with Arjuna, and Arjuna says that you are my teacher, I can't marry you, and she pronounces a curse that Arjuna will have to spend 1 year of his life as a eunuch.
0: Actually, she curses that you will become a eunuch. You know, you're not able to respond to a woman's feelings. And even worse, you're calling me a mother, which is, she says, completely unacceptable. And she says that you will become a eunuch. But as many of the people who curse in our mythology, she immediately realizes that it's a mistake. That in fact, he is being honorable and she's, punishing him for that. So when, I think this is expressed to Lord Indra, it is suggested that she modifies the curse that it becomes just for 1 year so that it can be useful to him.
1: During that time of incognito. So therefore he is the dance teacher for all the princesses and the other royal women in Virata's kingdom. And this is how they are staying for 1 year. I think it's at this point in time, for some reason, the evil Kichaka comes to the kingdom of Virata, and he happens to lay his eyes upon Sairendri, that is Draupadi in disguise actually.
0: Right.
1: He tries to trouble her, and Draupadi complains to the cook, which is Vallabha, Bhima, and Bhima rips apart and kills Kichaka. That is when, you know, news spreads like wildfire, because Kichaka is a very, very powerful person, and the Kauravas think that this is possibly...
0: Actually, Kichaka is also a wrestler, and I think the name that he has is only two people can defeat him, because there are only two wrestlers who can match his might. Nobody else can. One is Duryodhana and the other is...
1: Of course, maybe Balrama also, because Balrama is a coach for Duryodhana and Bhima, but that's it. So Duryodhana is very sure that he was not there who killed Kichaka, and if Kichaka is killed, Bhima must be living there, and if Bhima is there, the rest of the Pandavas also must be there. And they think that this is a good opportunity for us to, you know, discover the Pandavas, because I think just a day or two are left. And if they discover the Pandavas by then the Pandavas will have to repeat the cycle of 12 years of exile and 1 year of another living in incognito. And therefore the Kauravas attack with all their might, and the Pandavas wait. Virata seems to be losing, and they wait till the Ajnatvasa elapses. And it's almost like when the clock strikes 12 and the Ajnatavasa is complete, all of a sudden Kanka, the person who is the main courtier for a minister kind of person for Virata, tells that, don't worry, O king, you know, there are my brothers who can take care. In fact, an interesting episode happens here. King Virata's son is also, his name is also Sahadeva, I think, Sahadeva. He says that, nothing to worry, I will defeat everybody. So, instead of directly telling the king that my brothers are there to take care now that the Ajnatvasa is over, Kanka reveals it in a very interesting manner. He tells, king, if you don't mind, that Brihannala, who is teaching dance, she is also an excellent charioteer. So why don't you send her as the charioteer for your son Sahadeva as he goes to defeat them? And so, you know, because he has won the trust of the king so much, Virata agrees to do that, and Brihannala therefore becomes the charioteer and goes And when Sahadeva sees, this is not the Pandava Sahadeva, this is Sahadeva, the son of Virata. When he sees the might of the Kauravas, he starts trembling there. In fact, he gets on from the chariot and starts running.
0: He's supposed to be a very young boy. He's merely in his teens.
1: Teens, but he's got that, I will do it kind of, you know, that kind of pride. And Arjuna at that time, because it's Brahmanalized Arjuna, he realizes because he sees that his 1 year is over, the curse has been completed. He gets down from the chariot and he tells, you don't worry. You just sit and take care of the chariot. You know, you be the charioteer and just watch the show. And that's what happened. That is what you were referring to when Arjuna single-handedly thrashes all the Kauravas. And the Kauravas say that this is Arjuna. And therefore they say, we have identified you. And so you must go back into exile. But the Pandavas don't agree because they say that the time is over now. You know, it's over. And that is where the debate starts, whether the time of Agnyatvasa was over or not. It's a very, very flimsy thing. Don't know who is right or wrong, but going by the way things have happened so far, definitely the Pandavas are right.
0: In fact, it has been proven. All the Purohits of the Kaurava court come and say that it is a fact that that 1 year has elapsed. And it is accepted by Bhishma, it is accepted by Kripacharya and Drona, but only the Kauravas refuse to accept that, and led by Shakuni, of course.
1: Duryodhana is fed by Shakuni and he is not ready to accept it. And that is when the first talks of war begin. You know, it looks like there is no other way to get it back. And war seems to be the inevitable choice that they have to make. But it's amazing how when the Pandavas, you know, after having gone through all this, now they are coming to ask for what is rightfully theirs. Even at that time they are being denied. So now Bhima, Arjuna, they're all just thirsting to get at the throats of the Kauravas probably. And at this point in time, Krishna comes and tells, you know what? Let's try for peace. He says, let me go as a messenger of peace. And it's amazing. It's actually a tribute to the faith and surrender of the Pandavas that they're able to keep their emotions in check. And they say, Lord, if you say that we should try for peace, we should try for peace. See, that is what the Lord does. Swami says, I am Dasanudasa, I am your servant. You know, there have been many occasions when Swami has asked the student, what is it that you want to do? And he says, Swami, whatever you say. And Swami has replied back saying, no, whatever you say, because I am your servant, you know. And that is really the truth. And that is what Krishna does. Krishna has become a charioteer for the Pandavas. He becomes the emissary of peace. He becomes a messenger. And in fact, he goes to the Kaurava court. This episode again is not narrated in the Bhagavata Vahini as such, but Swami has immortalized it multiple times by naming this episode as the Shri Krishna Rayabharam.
0: Right. In fact, I think a couple of years back we had done a satsang on one particular beautiful discourse that Swami gives in the summer course. Is Krishna a warmonger or was he after peace? And I think in that we had extensively spoken about this particular episode. And how actually Krishna followed the dharmic strategy, if you could put it that way, of what we call
1: Samadana Beda Danda.
0: You know, how in this stage it was meant to go for peace talks and he said, let's go for peace. In fact, there is that beautiful episode, and I don't know whether it is written in the Bhagavatam or it was written by some commentators who wrote about it, where, you know, Draupadi comes and tells Krishna, you know, how can you talk about peace? What about all the vows that I've taken? My hair is still unbraided and I've told that I should see the death of so-and-so. You know, how would all that happen? And then Krishna beautifully says, you know, do you realize what would be the catastrophe which will follow a war? You know, how many people will be widowed and how many mothers will lose their children? You know, the price that you have to pay for so many people being saved is your dishonor. I think you should be ready to do that. This is something which Krishna tells Draupadi and convinces her. I mean, of course, back of his mind, he'll know that this is not going to happen. There's definitely going to be a war. But when we go through life, we go through with the idea that we don't know what the eventuality is going to be. We don't know what is the future going to be. So in each moment, our attitude should be colored by what is the right thing I'm supposed to do at this point in time. And that again explains what Krishna will tell Arjuna later in the battlefield. Probably we'll come to that later. But at this point, Krishna clearly says that you have to go for peace because that's the right thing to do now. And he says, I am ready to be the broker of peace. I am ready to be the messenger of peace. That's what it means. You know, Krishna Rayabharam, he says, that I will take the burden of peace and I will speak on your behalf.
1: Another beautiful thing from this whole episode of Rayabharam is, we often think that it is the weak that seek peace. You know, I can't beat this guy, so let me make peace with him. But Krishna sets a new precedent for all of us. He says that it is the strong that must seek peace. War must be the last resort if nothing else works. And I think in today's world, this message we need a lot. Because whenever we see any kind of peace, peace just becomes absence of war and humiliation of the loser. That's how it is. That has been the cause for the First World War. That has been the cause for the Second World War. The way Germany was humiliated, right. It led to the... You know, because today's strong man will be tomorrow's weak man. They say, respect and treat with reverence everybody whom you meet on your way to the top. Because those are the same people you will meet on your way down also. And Krishna shows here that it is the strong that must seek peace. It is not the weak who should seek peace because they are unable. The strong are able if it makes more sense and it gives so much of dignity to it, you know. If I want, I can crush you. But I don't want to crush you because I seek peace. It is the strong that must seek peace because here Krishna knows. And the Pandavas also know with Krishna backing them. They have gone through so much in the last 14 years. They know that this war is not going to be any problem at all. Because with Krishna by their side, victory is already written. That's what Krishna tells later to Arjuna also, that Arjuna, I have already killed all these people. They are already dead. You just have to, you know, go through the motions. So that is the kind of force they have on their side. And Krishna is setting a precedent saying, when you are the mighty, you have to take the first step and say you want peace. And war has to be the last resort.
0: Right. And that is how he goes as the peace emissary. And, you know, we've spoken about that episode extensively where, you know, Krishna even offers to the Kauravas saying that you don't have to give us the kingdom, you don't have to give Indraprastha. You give 5 villages and I give you the word that even this will be acceptable to the Pandavas. What is acceptable to me is acceptable to the Pandavas. That probably shows the kind of confidence that Krishna had on the Pandavas. I think that is something which we all have to reach. You know, we having confidence in the Lord is probably the most logical thing because there is one person we can trust and he is Swami. But if Swami can have the confidence in us, you know, I will tell and this person will accept it. I think that is the state we all have to strive and reach. I recall one of our lecturers telling that, you know, one day Swami calls him inside the interview room and tells him he had already taken up a job as a lecturer and he was teaching. Mm-hmm. And Swami suddenly asked him, will you be prepared to go and join for research in the Prashant Nilayam campus? So this lecturer said, Swami, why are you asking me? If you say go, I'm going to go. You know, why should you ask me whether I'll be interested or not? And the immediate response that Swami gave was, I knew you were going to tell this because that is why I've already sent your application. I've already told the Vice Chancellor that I'm sending this fellow for research. And wow. He said, you know, that is the confidence that we need to earn. That Swami should be able to tell on your behalf without having to consult you. And that means Swami has confidence that what I say, he will follow. And I think that is probably the greatest stamp the Pandavas got, where in the Kaurava court, Krishna said, you give me this deal, be sure that this is what is okay for me is okay for the Pandavas.
1: And on that note, dear listeners, we shall bring our satsang this week to a close. So, see you next week, same time. Hope you enjoyed the satsang. 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All your messages reach us and they help us in making the satsangs more useful and more enriched, because rather than the thoughts and feelings of two of us here, it would be amazing to get the thoughts and feelings of everyone from across the globe. We leave you.
0: He will follow. And I think that is probably the greatest stamp the Pandavas got, where in the Kaurava court, Krishna said, you give me this deal, be sure that this is what is okay for me.

Sairam, you just heard an episode of our radio program, Afternoon Satsang. 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The discussion was on Bhagavata Vahini, a book written by Bhagwan Baba. And today's episode was first broadcast on 3rd August, 2017. 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Thank you and loving Sai Ram from Prashanthi Nilayam.

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Sairam, dear listener. Of the four Vedas, namely Rig, Yajur, Sama and Atharva, sometimes Atharva Veda is viewed separate from the other three Vedas. Bhagwan Baba clarifies that it is not so and lovingly explains the importance of Atharva Veda. Let us now listen to the 12th Divine Discourse delivered during the summer course in Indian culture and spirituality at Vrindavan Ashram, Whitefield, Bengaluru, in the year 1974.

Sairam, you just heard the 12th Divine Discourse delivered by Bhagwan Baba during the summer course in Indian culture and spirituality at Vrindavan Ashram, Whitefield, Bengaluru in the year 1974. Bhagwan Baba said, and I quote, "We consider Atharva Veda as something that is separate from the other Vedas, namely Rig, Yajur and Sama. This is not correct. The Atharva Veda is something which is latent and is in fact present in all the three Vedas. Just as yoga is latent and is present in all the karma, upasana, that is worship associated with ritual action, and jnana, so also Atharva Veda is present in all the Vedas. Atharva Veda teaches us the path we must take to escape the sorrows and pains of human existence. Because Atharva Veda has taught us how to overcome the strength and power that is stronger than ours, it is also regarded as one which tells us all about the weapons with which we should defend ourselves. Atharva Veda should not be mistaken as the source for secret weapons to fight another in this material world. Atharva Veda gives us the weapons with which we can fight the inner human problems like sorrow and pain." Unquote. Thank you and Sairam.

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Radio Sayana brings you a special program presented by the students of Bhagwan on Ishwaramma Day, the 6th of May 2015.

jungles of Africa. Please do not do this. They say that place is full of huge elephants, tigers, leopards. It seems the people there are tall and menacing. See our Swami. He's so tiny. You must tell Swami not to go there. How can our Swami manage there? Please beseech Swami not to make this trip. Please. But to assuage her worries, one senior devotee explained to the mother, saying, "Amma, have no fear. Swami will have very high security protection." The mother only felt more frustrated, thinking no one was taking her misgivings seriously. When she approached another senior devotee, he said, "Mother, it is true that there are many dangers in Africa, but how can they affect Swami? He is God, is he not?" Hearing this, the mother became furious and said, "You fool, I know Swami is God, and you know he is God. But do those savages and wild animals in Africa know he is God?" Such is the innocence of the mother and her relentless, undying concern for her divine son. Often she would come down the stairs from Swami's room saying to herself, "Oh, he has become a pedda devudu. He has become a big god. But he is also my son." Yes, if Swami is pedda devudu, Ishwaramma is the pedda talli, not only of her family clan, but of the entire world.

The Padyam, which was just sung, was very special to Swami. I say this because on a number of occasions, Swami himself had told us to sing this Padyam before him. In fact, on this very day in 2010, Swami was visiting Ishwaramma's Samadhi, and we as a bhajan group were doing bhajans in the area outside the Samadhi. All of a sudden, we were called, the three of us Burakata boys. When we went inside, Swami told us to sing that Padyam on Mother Ishwaramma. So that day, we had this golden opportunity to sit beside Mother Ishwaramma Samadhi before Swami and sing this beautiful Padyam. But when later I reflected why this Padyam was so dear to Swami, I realized that it very aptly summarizes the life of the mother and the virtues she embodied. And by making her sing it over and over again in his divine presence, he was telling us that he wants us to develop those virtues which Mother Ishwaramma had. Each one of the songs that we are offering today reminds us of the beautiful moments he gifted us. Each one of those moments have become an unforgettable memory. Repalle Baluni Vale Mapallane Puttavu is a song that looks at Swami through the eyes of Mother Ishwaramma. This beautiful song was written and composed by Sri M.S. Prakash Rao Garu. When his mother once told him, "Why don't you write a song depicting the feelings of Mother Ishwaramma towards Swami?" She shared with him the thoughts of Ishwaramma, which Mother Ishwaramma herself had shared with her. This song, Repalle Balunivale, was born thus. A mother's wish to look at Swami from the mother's eyes. But was this song a true expression of Ishwaramma's feelings towards Swami? The answer was given by Swami himself. When this song was offered to Swami in the interview room in the year 2006, Swami nostalgically said, pointing to the pillar outside, "Ishwaramma ee stambham daggara koochuni na gurinchi ilage anukunedi." Meaning, Ishwaramma would sit by this pillar and think of me in this very manner. Swami, isn't each one of these songs inspired by you? So what we sing is nothing but offering to you what you have gifted to us. In this beautiful song, the mother wonders whether Swami is the mystic Shiva or the ever prayerful Krishna, and goes on to say, "Whoever you are, O Lord, you have lit the lamp of love in our hearts, and let your compassionate looks make the whole of this universe happy and peaceful."

0: Once Prashanti Nilayam Mandir was inaugurated by Bhagwan in 1950, Swami moved into this hallowed abode, and the mother too left the village and started staying with Bhagwan. Now she saw how Swami cured the sick, how he consoled the depressed, and how he cared for the lost ones. From time to time, Swami would tell Mother Ishwaramma about the trying circumstances because of which the people were so sad, so depressed. And when Bhagwan narrated their difficult circumstances, the mother's heart just went out for this poor and the sick. And she decided that she is going to be a mother for everyone who came to Prashanti Nilayam. Especially, she reached out to the women who were widowed by fate and who were ostracized by society. She sought out those who were left deserted by their husbands. In fact, she became the go-to person for anyone who was in misery and who has not had the opportunity of having an interaction with Bhagwan. She was there for everyone who needed a helping hand. There is a telling personal experience of Mrs. K. Vasumati Devi, who came to Bhagwan as early as in the 60s and was in fact invaluably helped by the mother to secure Swami's blessings on the day of Vaikuntha Ekadashi, the day when Swami for many years used to distribute amritam or nectar personally to every devotee. Let us now hear her experience.
1: 64 సంవత్సరం నుండి మా కుటుంబం మా పాప కారణంగా స్వామివారి దివ్య సన్నిధికి వచ్చినాం. అప్పటి నుండి అమ్మగారితో నాకు బాగా సన్నిహితం.
2: 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From then on, I had an intimate relationship with the revered mother.
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1: Karunamurti ainam Sri Sai Mata navutu varuni recommend cheyamannara antu premato sambhashana dwara manodhairyanni kaliginchi sanjeevi lanti prasadanu srushtinchi ప్రసాదించి వారికి మానసిక శాంతిని అందించేవారు.
2: When she would do this, the ever compassionate Swami would give her a patient listening and then smilingly ask, "Have these people told you to recommend their case to me?" And then Swami would infuse the aggrieved devotee with confidence and grace by not only talking to them but also materializing the all curing special prasadam for them. Thus, he would grant them mental peace and physical well-being.
1: Sri Swami Vari Darsana Bhagyanto Premuto Kudna Challani Chuputu Mana Samasyalu Samasipotayani Ammagari Dwara Apatlone Telusukunnam.
2: At that time itself, through the mother, we learnt that just by having Swami's darshan and by the grace of his loving gaze, all our doubts and problems would get dissolved.
1: 1967 samvatsaramlo Sri Swami Varu అమృతాన్ని ఇస్తారనే విషయం ఏలూరు నాకు జాబు ద్వారా తెలిసింది. ఆ రోజుల్లో కమ్యూనికేషన్ ట్రాన్స్పోర్ట్ చాలా కష్టం.
2: In 1967, I came to know through a letter that Swami was going to distribute Amrutam. In those days, transport and communication facilities were minimal.
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2: The moment I read the letter, I started off for Puttaparthi. I had to change 7 buses to get here. I reached Prashanthi Nilayam on the second day at 9 PM in the night.
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2: 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Swami just retired to his upstairs room. 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
1: Late ayyindi kada ani ammagarini shramapachadam ishtamleka oddulendamma annanu.
2: As it was too late, I did not want to put the mother into any inconvenience. So I said, "No, mother."
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2: After having changed 7 buses, the Eluru girl reached just now. Swami smiled and said, "Did she ask you to recommend her case?" And then Swami said, "Okay, take this bottle and give that girl a little."
1: Ammagari ventane chanuto kunna chirukopanto, "Yemi Swami, aa papa naato veinchukodanika 7 busulu maarukuntu vachinadi?" annaru.
2: Displeased, immediately the mother retorted with a frown in a way only a mother can do. She said to Swami, "What Swami, did she change 7 buses and come to partake of the amrutam from my hands?"
1: Appudu Sri Swami varu dayato sare pada ani bhojanam veyagane cheyi kadukoni amrutam tho unna chinna bottle teesukuni naa vaddaku vachi, "Inda noru teru amma," ani amrutam notlo vesu నవ్వుతూ, "బాటిల్ మింగకు, అమృతం మాత్రమే మింగు" అని అమృత హస్తాలతో అమృతం నాకు ప్రసాదించారు.
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3: Like this, the divine mother always went out of her way to come to the rescue of the devotees and the rural folk of Puttaparthi. The mother in fact was ecstatic when in 1968 Swami conducted in Puttaparthi an optical diseases diagnosis and treatment camp for 10 days. 4,000 patients were examined and more than 1,000 operations were performed to restore vision. The mother was thrilled to see these people receive the gift of sight. When Bhagwan started the construction of the General Hospital in the year 1954, the mother was so happy that she herself worked along with the volunteers and carried bricks, stone and mortar up the hill to be part of this project. We know how it was the mother who prayed to Swami to alleviate the suffering of the poor of this region by building a school, hospital and digging wells for providing drinking water. However, not many know how the mother was actually the one who urged Swami to start the college for women in Anantapur way back in 1968. Miss Rani Java of Mumbai, in whose house Mother Ishwarama stayed when Swami went to East Africa in the year 1968, narrates how this happened.
2: In 1968, when Swami went to Africa, he had left Amma at a house in Bombay. So that was a time where I got a chance to speak to Swami on the phone, because he called his mother from there. And actually, she was not sending him because Swami had curly hair. So she was very scared, you know, that Africans also have curly hair, Swami is dark, you know, he'll get lost. So she wanted my father to go. And Swami said, no, no, who will take care of you in India? Let Indubai come with me and let Java stay here, and you stay in Java's house. So she stayed with us. And that time she saw we are five sisters and one brother. Then she realized that, you know, girls should be educated. And she decided that the Anandpur College had to come in. So the first thing she asked Swami at the airport when Swami came back, she told him, I want a promise from you that girls should be educated. So she saw that, you know, we were, all of us were being educated and all that, and it's a difference having education background. So she told Swami, we don't have any college here in our place, so the girls must be educated. Mm-hmm. And she has been my backbone, actually. When she was staying in the house, she really taught me a lot of things. We had a translator. One of our workers was a Telugu person, and he used to translate everything. So when Swami came, first promise he gave his mother that, yes, I will put up a college in Anandpur. And he gave the job to my father to see for the land and everything. And then that's how the Anandpur College came.
4: It is this pure intention of the mother that led to the establishment of the first college campus of the Sri Satya Sai University, dedicated to women. When a distinguished devotee who has lived with Swami and served Swami for more than 40 years at close quarters was asked, what is the one quality of Mother Ishwaramma that you would want the current generation to emulate? She replied, the mother was a living scripture on Indian womanhood. The way she talked, the way she dressed, the way she conducted herself, the way she cared for everyone. In everything, she was an ideal. She was indeed a textbook on Indian womanhood.

If Puttaparthi today is the spiritual epicenter of the world, it is because of Mother Ishwaramma. If Sri Sathya Sai Central Trust stands tall, gloriously executing the various missions for social upliftment, it is because of the selfless desires of the mother. In fact, on one occasion, Swami said that I am indeed lucky to find someone like Ishwaramma. That is perhaps the reason why the Lord attributed everything he did to his mother.

Muralikana Lola is one of her favorites. In fact, she would ask the devotees who would visit her to sing this bhajan for her. As our tribute to her, we now place at the divine lotus feet a medley of Sai bhajans. Bhajans where we adore Swami as Ishwaram Manandana, Ishwaram Masuta, Ishwaram Tanaya, and so on. Let us all close our eyes and be lost in the bliss of this Bhava Sankirtana.

Mother Ishwarama loved the bhajans sung in Prashanta Nilayam, and especially the ones sung by Swami himself. This bhajan

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0: Sairam children, a warm welcome to this week's Children's Hour.
1: Sairam children, hope you all had a wonderful week. And welcome back, Ganesh.
0: Oh, thank you, Prem. It is so wonderful to be back with all you lovely children, our dear friends. Prem, do you think it's a good idea to celebrate a Mother's Day?
1: That's a good question, Ganesh. Are mothers who strive and struggle selflessly to take care of us every single day of our life, is it fair to remember her just once a year? Definitely not. But it is good that we do have a Mother's Day.
0: Mm.
1: That way we have a special thing we could talk about on Children's Hour, isn't it?
0: Yes, that's true. Special days are always welcome, you know.
1: That is why I would like to say, celebrate a Mother's Day once a year if you wish, but celebrate your mother every day.
0: Oh, beautiful, Prem. Yes, we all must be always grateful to our mothers. And you know, children, even very great people always are grateful to their parents. And in fact, if you have such a reverence, you will always do well in life.
1: You know, Ganesh, the other day I was reading something. Do you know Sachin Tendulkar?
0: Come on, Prem. Who will not know Sachin in this country?
1: That's true.
0: I'm sure all our children there know too. But what about him?
1: He was conferred the Bharat Ratna. Mm. You know, that's the highest honor for any Indian citizen.
0: Mm.
1: And you know what he said when he received it? He said, "I dedicate this award and honor to my mother. This is all for her. I realize what kind of sacrifices millions of mothers in India make for their children. This is for all of them."
0: Wow. See, children, reverence to one's mother is truly a sign of greatness. Always be grateful to your mother. Speaking about awards and great people, I am reminded of another legend. Do you know A.R. Rahman?
1: Now it's my turn to say, come on, Ganesh. Who in this country does not know A.R. Rahman? He is a legendary music composer and also the winner of the Oscar Award. Not one, but two.
0: Yes, yes. And what I am going to say is about the Oscar Award. When he went up to receive the award, you know what he said? The great legend said, "I am very happy today. I am happy because my mother is here to see me receive the award." He did not say, "I'm happy to receive the award." He said, "I am happy that my mother is here to see it."
1: Truly, Ganesh, the foundation for all greatness is reverence and love towards one's mother. After all, isn't it that the mother is one's first teacher?
0: Yes, children. You all learnt your first words from your mother. Learn to walk from your mother. She is your first and foremost teacher. And you should be very, very grateful to her.
1: And children, if your mother is around, go run to her and give her one big hug. Swami would say, every great person had a noble mother who was responsible for their greatness.
0: Oh, yes. Remember the incident from Mahatma Gandhi's life that Swami would often say. His mother Putli Bai had this practice of keeping a fast on certain days. She would eat only after she hears the cuckoo. Mahatma Gandhi was a little boy then, and his name was Mohandas Karamchand Gandhi. His mother used to lovingly call him Mohan. He could not bear to see her hungry. And you know what he did?
2: "Mohan, Mohan, come here. Nashta kar lo, beta."
3: "Ma, even you have food. The kokila must have gone to find food for herself. Aap bhi khalo, ma."
2: "No, beta. Once we make a promise, we should learn to stick to it, no matter the cost. Theek hai, aaj thodi der ho gayi. You finish, it's time to go to school, and I will finish my chores."
3: "Mother will go hungry the entire day if she keeps waiting like this. And I can't bear to see her hungry. She works so hard all day long. She will fall sick. What to do? Where should I go?" "Aha! Wonderful idea. Mother wants to listen to the cuckoo, na? So she will. Coo, coo. Ma, ma, did you listen to that? The kokila just cooed. Come, have your breakfast. Ma, kya hua?
2: Mohan, get out of my sight.
3: I'm sorry, mother.
2: No, it's not your mistake. I'm a great sinner. Lord, I must be really a papatma that such a liar had to be born to me. Tell me, Bhagwan, how should I atone for my sins? Lies flow from his tongue so easily. I have failed as a mother.
3: Mother, please forgive me. I could not bear to see you hungry. That's all. I've done it with good intentions only.
2: Mohan, the path to hell is paved with good intentions only. The ends may be good, but the means to achieve it must be even better. Remember, God is always watching us, though we may not be able to see Him. Be true to yourself and Him. Satyam Bruya, Priyam Bruya. Mohan, speak the truth. Speak lovingly with everyone.
3: I forgot what is right and wrong. I shall never ever speak a lie. I would rather die than see tears in your eyes.

0: So you heard, children? Gandhiji realized that what hurts his mother most is when he speaks a lie. So he decided, I will never ever speak lies in my life. And it was this teaching of his mother that transformed Mohandas Karamchand Gandhi into Mahatma Gandhi.
1: Swami says the same about many a great people. He tells how Jijia Bai was responsible for Chhatrapati Shivaji to become a great man. Mother Kausalya was responsible for Lord Rama's greatness.
0: Swami also talks about Abraham Lincoln's mother. Do you all know Abraham Lincoln, children? He is said to be the greatest American president ever. He always remembered the lessons his mother taught him, and Swami says that is why he became such a great man.
1: But children, if a mother can make such great men out of ordinary people, imagine how much more lucky we are that we have Swami as our mother.
0: Oh yes, children. Don't we start our program every week with a song which says, "We are the children of Sai"? That means Swami is our true mother. How fortunate we are, children.
1: But just having a great mother is not good enough, children. People like Gandhi, Shivaji and Lincoln became great because they followed the words of their mother and revered them. So if we have to benefit completely, what should we do?
0: We must always remember the words of Mother Sai and strive to live by it. That is the best way we can love Mother Sai.

0: Children, there is one more mother we must not forget. We must love and obey our mother. Love and obey Mother Sai. But there is another mother we must love, revere and also take care of.
1: Oh yes, I know who that mother is.
0: Mm.
1: And you're right, Ganesh, we must never forget this valuable mother. Children, this mother is Mother Nature.
0: Isn't she the kindest and most loving mother, children? She gives us all that we ask for, from fruits to vegetables, gold and silver, these beautiful sceneries, beaches, valleys, mountains, rivers and what not, all for our joy. Isn't it important we take good care of her, just like how we care for our own mother at home?
1: Children, we will leave you with this thought for you to reflect. And it is up to each one of us how we take care of Mother Nature. And even as we reflect, we are going to play for you a wonderful drama. And this drama was staged by children from South Africa.
0: This drama is about loving and respecting nature and to lead a good human life. They presented this drama during the Christmas of 2012.
2: It's in Africa's old voices that humankind's richest stories lie. In the beautiful continent Mama Africa, tribes have an old tradition of storytelling. It's our stories that connect us with our spirit, our native motherland. In almost every village lives a wise storyteller, a granny or gogo. At night, around the fire, under the African baobab tree, the gathered villagers and travelers sit mesmerized by Gogo's childhood tales. Her face lights up and she begins, "Kwasu kwasu keela," once upon a time. Her stories teach that love is the golden thread that binds us all together as one, ubuntu, meaning I am because you are because I am.

0: kwasuka kwasukela. Once upon a time, when the earth was young, God looked on and smiled at his divine creation. Rivers flowed freely, animals roamed without fear, and all mankind lived in harmony.
1: Did God make this strange tree too, Gogo?
0: Yes, my dear. This is the ancient baobab tree, the mother tree of Africa. It provides all creatures with food, medicine, and shelter. In African culture, it is a sacred meeting place for villagers and travelers. Look at how many new visitors we have today.
1: But Gogo, why does it have such big roots?
0: Ah, you see, to the people of Africa, the tree is a sacred symbol of strength and faith. It's deeply rooted into Mother Earth.
2: And why is it so tall?
0: It rises up high to greet our Father Sky so that it can serve all God's creatures.
2: But we don't have roots and we are small. How can we help?
0: That is very easy. God's love is the root in you. Just have love in your heart.
2: Gogo, who takes care of the baobab trees?
0: The Earth Angel, Gaia, and her helpers. Let us invite her to join us.

0: Welcome, Gaia. Explain to all what we can learn from nature and this wonderful tree.
1: My friends, listen. Nature's helpers will tell you.
2: Baobab tree, tree of life, created by God, Nkosi himself. You are here to teach oneness and all, reaching to God with all of your parts. What a wonder indeed you are.
0: So you see, children, that we have much to learn from this ancient baobab tree. Love all, stand tall, and cherish one another. You are all branches of the

0: I agree, Gogo. Everything we see in creation is indeed a manifestation of the divine. God even sent his son Jesus to teach humankind to love thy neighbor as thyself.
1: Gogo, look, it's so exciting. More new friends from around the world are joining us this Christmas.
2: That's lovely. There's room for everyone.

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All are welcome here as one family. Kwasuka kwasukela. Once upon a time, Africa went through many troubled times, but through God's love, Africa is healing from the pains of the past. It is their deep faith in God, Nkosi, that gives our people the strength to live for a new tomorrow.

0: everyone knew then that we are bound together with the golden thread of God's love.
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0: Yes.
1: In the butterflies too?
0: Oh yes, even in the tiniest things.
3: That's why we must live in love. 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
3: In the country Mali, the ancestors used to say, if you don't need anyone, then no one will need you.
0: The mystical spirit, Tiwara, reveals the secrets of how to righteously live off the land, just like Jesus taught. Tiwara taught all to work hard and to protect the earth and its creatures. To call the Tiwara, people used to clap and call out, Nado, which means, it's me in Mali. Can you do that?
4: Nado! Nado! Nado!
3: This Christmas, the Tiwara shall dance to celebrate the love and joy that Jesus and Sai Baba spread on earth. Let's invite the spirits of the land.
4: Tiwara, Tiwara!

0: 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The tree is trying to send us a message. The baobab tree is the home to many creatures of the African jungle.
1: What's going on?
0: The natural elements are enraged. Come, children, come. Stay close together.
2: The natural elements have come to show you that they are very unhappy due to the decline in love and the lack of care. The balance of nature has been upset, but never lose faith.
3: I am Sungon, the mad mind of the Boo. I am yet to control the human mind. This is my age, the age of Kali.
4: Oh, wow! Empress Sungona is here!
3: All this chaos in nature that you see is brilliant. I entice the mind of humans, distracting them from their real godly nature. I will dine on their weak minds.
4: And wherever there is suffering and strife,
5: trouble and turbulence,
6: you will find us, the vices.
0: What is happening, Gogo? The natural elements are so angry. I'm afraid. Oh, children, we must hurry. Let's go. Sungona, the mad-minded baboon, has arrived. He captures all weak human minds. The elements are very unhappy with humans and their selfish abuse of nature.
7: Why? Why are humans so inconsiderate?
2: The lack of love and care among some living things upset the balance in Mother Nature. What you see is the result of the state of man's mind.
3: That's because I have captured their minds and sown the seeds of jealousy, anger, greed, hatred, pride, and envy into them. It is Mission Kali Yuga accomplished.
6: Yeah!

0: promised to return when humankind changes and to restore one love back into the world, just as Jesus taught.
1: What one love? As long as I'm here, I'll make the human mind so restless that it'll be plagued by hurry, worry.
2: And there we say curry.
1: There will be no love, nor peace. Everything is going as planned. There'll be no unity of thought, word, and deed when Sangana is here.
3: Come, children, let us chant together the name of God, Nkosi, with love. This will help calm the rage of the elements.
2: Then will we experience peace too, Gogo?
3: Yes, certainly, children.

0: Maya, you have returned.
1: Yes, thank you. Your sincere prayers for the happiness of all beings in the universe is most powerful. It shows that you do understand the golden thread of God's entire creation. It is a wonderful gift to give Jesus on this great day.
2: Yes!

0: Aha! All the animals have come out to play again.
1: Let's ask them if they too have a story to share this Christmas.
2: They too carry the golden thread. You must remember, God is in everything. He listens to even the tiniest of creatures.
3: Come with me to the baobab tree, to the baobab tree where eyes will shine, and hearts will leap and feet will dance.
4: The International Animal Council is now in session.
5: We welcome you, members of the International Animal Council. What matter brings you to the savannah this Christmas?
2: We have a serious matter to solve. We have heard that many animals are suffering because of man's actions.
6: Observe the distress that people have caused.
7: How can this happen? How can people be so unkind?
2: I know the answer to that. I can see far and wide. You see, humans have lost the love in their hearts. They have separated themselves from the rest of creation.
8: They are so consumed with greed and envy that they are damaging the planet.
9: Tell us what happened to you.
3: Me!
5: One at a time, please.
7: A tourist threw this can out of his jeep and it landed in my home.
4: Wind blew this plastic into the savannah and I got tangled in it.
10: I was picking up berries and I got trapped in this bag.
11: Someone had a picnic and just threw this box into the water.
9: Humans drive big cars and use lots of petrol. Now the air is so polluted with their fumes that I cannot breathe.
5: It is a finding of the Animal Council that human minds are under an illusion. Illusion prevents them from seeing the oneness in all. They have even forgotten that Jesus had made them the protectors of animals.
0: What can we do to help, O wise owl?
5: Always remember that your divine nature is love, and that God exists in everything and everyone. This is the golden thread of love. It connects God in all hearts and to the sky, the earth, the oceans, and to all creatures.
2: So you see, humans, love means responsibility and right action too. God is everywhere. Treat the earth and one another with care.
5: Your divine nature is love. God exists in you too. The golden thread of love thrives in pure heart and mind.

0: today, the animals have reminded us how Jesus lived. No matter what harm came to him, he was always willing to forgive.
1: Mother Nature shows the same forgiveness to humans too, but it comes at a price, as we have seen. All will be well. Do not worry.
2: Hakuna Matata. What a wonderful phrase.

0: Dear children, continue to follow your heart. Therein is the golden thread of love.
1: Once again, I hear about this golden thread. When do we get to see it, Gogo?
0: All in good time, I'm told. Darling child, Swami says to us, be like Jesus, whose only joy was spreading divine love, offering divine love, receiving divine love, and living on divine love.

0: read in the Holy Bible that God so loved the world that he sent baby Jesus to a special mother called Mary. On that night he was born, a brilliant star lit up the sky to guide shepherds to the manger where the baby lay.
1: Wise men came from the east to bring gifts to Jesus, and shepherds and animals knelt before him, gazing in wonder.

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Dear Lord Jesus, ignite us with the light of your love, so you will shine brightly within us.

0: Mani și ni ma da vuni ce e ma dine swar kamo gamasha ma da vudi avatarincha satya sai bhagavanuga yanta premayo swami ki yanta premayo satya sai bhagavanuga yanta premayo.
1: To transform man to God and earth into heaven, the Almighty has incarnated as Lord Satya Sai. How much is his love? How much is Swami's love?
0: Ishwarude avatarincha ipavitra bharatana yenta punyamo manajanta punyamo satya sai darshin majanma danyamo.
1: The Ishvara himself has incarnated in the sacred land of Bharat. How fortunate are we and how meritorious we have been.
0: Matam pera kulam pera madzaralu tagadanuchu manavatanu godinchi premamatanu sapincha.
1: He teaches us not to have differences in the name of religion and caste. Swami has taught humaneness and established the religion of love.
2: Oh, Swami's teachings of universal love are beautiful indeed. Muwenda, what does your name mean among the people of Kenya?
3: Muwenda means one who cares for others.
2: Beautiful indeed. You have come a far way from your home. Do you celebrate Christmas in Kenya?
3: Yes, Koko. On the eve of Christmas, we take our cattle across the rolling hills. Our villages on the hills are lit bright with special fires. Our prayers of hope are, Father, make this holy night radiant with the splendor of Jesus Christ, our light. Then the women of the village do the sacred fire dance.

Did you know that when Satya Sai Baba visited Africa in 1968, he was so happy with all the animals and devotees. Swami told the people of Kenya and Uganda,

0: Lhasa.
1: At the very first Christmas in Prashanthi in 1968, Swami filled our hearts. He sang,
2: Love is my food, food is my bread, this is my food. My message, expansion is my life. My life is my message, expansion is my life. No reason for love, no reason for love, no birth, no death.
3: Oh, children, that was a very special day indeed, when people from various parts of the world celebrated a holy Christmas as one family at the divine lotus feet of the Lord. Siyabonga Nkosi, we thank you. Nisizwile istori. All these stories have touched our hearts this Christmas under the baobab tree. But in order to hear God, we must silence our minds.
4: All this is too much for my mind. Silence the mind, silence me.
1: You see, holy saints, sages and masters over time have been sent to teach humankind the divine truth, that we are the golden threads of God's love. When you chant the holy name of God, it will help you to realize that you are indeed divine.
4: What is happening to me? What is this warm, happy feeling? All this talk about God and silencing my mind is changing who I am. But it's a nice feeling.
0: We feel this nice feeling too. It's really peaceful. Swami, oh Swami, show us the golden thread of love. Like the branches of the baobab tree, make us embrace all and live as one. You are indeed Rama,
5: Krishna,
0: Buddha,
5: Jesus,
0: Allah,
5: Nkulunkulu.
0: Round and round and round goes the precious beads on our fingers as we chant your holy name. Om Sai Ram, Om Sai Ram, Om Sai Ram.
4: So, if we are loved too, we must spread joy and peace like Jesus did.
0: Yes, like Jesus.
4: Then Satya, Dharma, Shanti, Prema, and Ahimsa will flourish in the world.

0: Branches are many, roots is one. 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
1: Who are all these holy men?
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Beloved Swami, we humbly pray to you to bless us. Your actions are shown through Leelas, your infinite love. Help us, sweet Lord, on our spiritual journey back to you. All you have ever wanted from us, Lord, is for us to chant your holy name ceaselessly. As children of the Sai legacy, let us be the golden threads who shine with your love and light. Make us ready, Bhagavan, to serve you in the golden age, just like the Lord Jesus did. Together, we shall rise, rise, rise in love.

0: So what did we learn today? We must always be grateful to our mothers and follow their words, because whatever they tell us is only for our good.
1: Same way, we must show love to our mother Sai by living in such a way that will please Swami. And lastly, we must all learn to love and respect Mother Nature.
0: All right, children, time for us to say goodbye. But wait, we must tell you about an interesting mail we got. Our little friend Bharat wrote a long mail to us about the story we told you last week. He was asking, "Look, I already have a brother. Can I still have Gopal as my friend?"
1: And he also asked, "I go to school by bus and there is no forest near my house. So how do I find Gopal?" And a few more interesting questions.
0: All that we can tell you is, these are all very, very important and valid questions. But friend Bharat, all we can do right now is, you have to call God and He will definitely come, and you must believe it. But the form in which He comes can be anything. That is God's choice. He does not need a forest for that. He only needs your sincere love.
1: And even if you don't see Him, imagine that He is always by your side. When you go to your swimming class, Bharat, tell yourself, "My friend is with me. He will not allow anything bad to happen to me. When He is by my side, no dog can scare me." Have that strong belief. We assure you, one day you too will see God, your best friend.
0: Yes, but it is in your hand, children, how sincerely you try. So children, like Bharat, if you have any questions, do write to us. And you know how to write to us? You have to write to listener@radiosai.org. Okay, children, till we meet you next time, it is Sai Ram from here.
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0: Welcome, dear listeners, to today's segment of Afternoon Satsang. We shall be continuing with the Bhagavata Vahini, and we went through a very beautiful, liberating kind of episode, which shows us that once we have God by our side, we don't need anything else. Nothing else matters. Having God is all that matters. That was what was discovered by Draupadi and the Pandavas as Bhagwan Krishna saved them from embarrassment and the fury of sage Durvasa. Last week we concluded with that episode of Durvasa with a discourse clipping where Bhagwan mentions how Durvasa's anger also is a divine tool that is necessary to be used in this drama called life. So, along with that, Bhagwan also narrated another episode where Durvasa's anger was used as a tool to save the Pandavas from the greed, vengeance and anger of the Kauravas. So, with this attitude, when we look at the whole of life, we realize that all the emotions, all the happenings, good and bad, happy and sad, everything happen with the blessings and the direction of the master planner Bhagwan. And once we have Bhagwan on our side, we need not have any kind of fear or worry. Surrender to him and be free. That is the message I think which will get reinforced again and again in the Bhagavata Vahini. As we go through it today, we begin by offering our humble pranams at the lotus feet of our beloved Bhagwan. With me as always is Brother Prem. And we shall go into the Bhagavata Vahini, into an interesting episode where the devotee is forced to fight the Lord. This is another interesting episode, and I'm sure, like always, we will have many lessons to learn, many inspirations to gain from it. So, Sai Ram Prem, and it's wonderful joy to be sitting here and talking about our Lord.
1: Sai Ram Arvind, and you know, whenever you talk about Bhagavatam, the quality of devotion which it stands for is the first of the Navveda Bhakti, Shravanam. And Parikshit has always given us an example of a devotee who attained the ultimate state through the act of Shravanam, or just listening. And he heard about the stories of the Lord, but whom did he listen to it from? He heard it from a sage. You know, a sage is supposed to be a man who has ascended to the level of a saint. Right? That is what is a definition of a sage, one who is a perfected human being. In just hearing it from a perfected human being, he attains the ultimate. But come to think of it, we are listening to it as a narration by the Lord himself. You know, Vyasa's son narrates the whole thing to Parikshit and he attains the ultimate. But here we are, Swami himself has penned this down. And when we say pen this down, we can never overstate the importance of reading what Swami has written. Because whenever we talk of an avatar, we are talking about God coming down and spending time in the human realm. And that time is converted into a concrete work in the form of a book. And we have spoken about this many times before, in what condition Swami would sit and write. You know, Swami would have so much work as a physical administrator of the ashram. There was construction happening all through the 70s and 60s. Swami was traveling. There was things happening in Vrindavan. The colleges were being set up. And so many other activities were happening. In the midst of all this, Swami would somehow find time to sit and write articles, which eventually became the Vahini series. And, you know, what joy it is to go back to that, to have the ability to go back to that even after so many years.
0: Absolutely. And that is, I think, an honor, privilege and responsibility. I would like to add on to the thought that you expressed about we having to go to the direct source and reading it ourselves. I've noticed this multiple times. You know, there will be a discourse of Bhagwan either which we hear or we read in the Satsai Speaks or online. Now get three people to read the same discourse and ask each of them what the discourse stood for, and most likely you will get three differing answers. And when you wonder whether all of them read the same discourse or not, you get to know that each person takes home a lesson or an inspiration that he or she most needs from that particular discourse. And the same particular discourse has this ability of omnifelicity. Interestingly, this term omnifelicity was coined by, I think, Professor V.K. Gokak. To add on to the three qualities of Bhagwan of omnipresence, omniscience and omnipotence, he said Bhagwan has the ability of omnifelicity. And I think he got inspired when he saw Swami raising his hand in blessing and 100 others raised their hands to receive his blessings. And each one feels that this blessing is coming specifically only to me. Swami sent it to me. That kind of personalized blessing each one feels. And like this, 100, 1,000 feel like that. That is exactly what is happening through Bhagwan's writings as well. It is not just his physical form. As we read Bhagwan's discourse, it is amazing how each one of us gets an inspiration and an answer that we have been searching for, which might be totally different from the problem or a thing that is bothering somebody else. And that is the reason why it makes a lot of difference to read it ourselves rather than hear to us over an afternoon satsang. Of course, it is good to listen to it in an afternoon satsang, but you will be able to receive only that part which has resonated with my heart. And probably there are so many other things, not probably, definitely there are so many other things in Bhagwan's writing which will make your heart resonate with it. You are missing out that whole gamut being satisfied with only that part which has resonated with my heart. Because even among the two of us as we speak, I will see that suddenly you bring up a point which I have not even made notes about, you know. Because when I read it, I just felt, okay, it's a casual point, maybe mention or not mention, it doesn't make a difference. But for you, that is like the key point in that whole reading. And the same vice versa also happens. So that is why I would like to add on and stress further to what you said, that it is so important that we ourselves go and receive Bhagwan's words directly, either through his discourse or through the text.
1: Absolutely. In fact, some of the listeners who wrote to us after the Ramkatha Rasmayini series, I think what we would probably appreciate as the best feedback is people who wrote to us saying that we were inspired to go back and read the Ramkatha Rasmayini again. Though we have read it earlier, we thought we should reread it, and that's what we did. And I think that is probably the best appreciation that we could have, if people said that after listening to you, we went and read the book again. Because it's not about listening to us, it's not about getting it from us. That would still be probably, I think, lower than getting it from somebody like Shuka. I mean, not probably, it is. You know, we are not even as perfect as the sages of the Yore in that sense. But if after listening to this, you are inspired to go and read it, and the important thing, I think we mentioned this even when we were speaking about Ramkatha Rasmayini, these are not books that you read once and then you tick it off and you say that this is done. These are books that you have to reread again and again, because the epics themselves are like that. Because your understanding of the epic grows with you. At different stages of life, you have to take the same book. I mean, how many times probably we would have read the Ramayana? As students, if we had read the Ramayana, would we have understood the role that Rama played as a householder? The importance of the role that he played as a husband? The sensitivities that he portrayed in that role? As a school-going student, if you read the Ramayana, you would have never been able to resonate with that. But now when we read it, you know that these are responsibilities that a man who is 30 years or 35 years has to be sensitive to. So in that sense, all of these epics grow with us. Or rather, when we read them again and again, our understanding grows as we grow. And that is why it's very, very important to reread them.
0: So coming to today's episode, Vyasa has completed narrating to Parikshit the story of how Durvasa is sent by Duryodhana to, you know, humiliate and curse the Pandavas. But the episode concludes with Durvasa blessing the very same Pandavas and actually cursing Kauravas indirectly by saying that those who had such evil intentions on you, they will be destroyed in due course of time. That is how he pronounces a general curse, but all of us know that it is definitely going to be directed onto the Kauravas. So as Vyasa tells this, he says that all this becomes possible only because the Pandavas were ready to do anything for God. They were ready to sacrifice anything for God. Because, speaking of sacrificing for God, it's a myth to say sacrifice for God. Because as we have repeated over and over again, a sacrifice is when you give up something of greater value for something of lesser value. Not vice versa. When you are giving up something of a lesser value for God, who is the ultimate greatest value in this universe, it can never be called a sacrifice. At best, it can be called an intelligent profiteering, you know, because that is what the Pandavas did. And in fact, Vyasa tells that the Pandavas were ready to do anything for the Lord, even fight with God himself. That is what Vyasa says. And this piques the interest of Parikshit. He says, you mean my forefathers, they have fought with God? I would love to listen to that story. And when I was reading this part, what struck me was, this is a very unique sadhana going on. We spoke of Shravanam and Kirtanam. Here it is Kirtanam and Shravanam going on together at the same time. And I feel when the sadhaka who is practicing Kirtanam, here it's of course not the sadhaka, it's Vyasa. And here there is a sadhaka who is practicing Shravanam, that is Parikshit here. When both of them are pure and good, each reinforces the other, you know. Vyasa, we have seen many fortnights before how he is very reluctant actually to even speak. He has just come on a visit. But the eagerness and enthusiasm of the Shravanam Sadhaka, which is Parikshit, makes him divulge more and more, and we have seen that it's going on and on so much so that our listeners may wonder whether Swami's Bhagavatam is going to be entirely narrated by Vyasa himself, or is Shuka ever going to make an entry. That many stories. And at the same time, Parikshit is also thirsting, you know, he's thirsting. And he is also finding fulfillment in listening to the way Vyasa narrates it. So, I feel this is a great blessing if we are able to find this kind of constructive build-up, you know, between the two sadhanas, Shravanam and Kirtanam. And the most beautiful example we are seeing here happening between Vyasa and Parikshit. So, Parikshit asks, I would love to know that story. And Vyasa then says, you know, okay, I will tell you one more, because there's going to be no end. Not hours, not weeks, not months, years also will not suffice to tell you about all the glories of grace of Bhagwan Krishna on the Pandavas. But since you asked this particular one, I shall start narrating this.
1: And in the process, he narrates this incident which happens probably at the end of the Vanavasa, or, you know, even during the Vanavasa. That's an interesting thing, because here is Lord Krishna who is trying to push them towards a peaceful conclusion to this standoff between the brothers. But even through the process, I think Krishna is giving them hint that you have to be prepared for whatever comes. You know, if there's going to be a war, you can't be found wanting. So in that sense, when Dharmaja shows a lot of concern, as you know, is this going to have a good end? Because, you know, once you've seen the intentions of the Kauravas, you know that at the end of 12 years, they're going to come up with something. You know for sure that they're not going to hand back your kingdom and then they say that let's live in amity after this. So Dharmaja is concerned, and that is when Arjuna says that he will try to acquire some weapons. He's an ace archer nonetheless, but if there is a battle, you know, you need to have a little bit of edge over your opponents. So he says, in that, I will go and acquire some fresh weapons, and these are nothing but, you know, as somebody beautifully put it, it's voice-activated missiles, if you have to explain it in modern parlance. You know, these are special weapons which are activated when a certain mantra is chanted, but with the blessings of the deity that mantra propitiates. So it's not like anybody who chants that mantra can access that weapon. That deity himself gives you that weapon, and then you chant that mantra which goes with the weapon, and it has a particular effect.
0: I think years ago when we were told about all these mantras, those of us who had this scientific bent of mind would wonder, how is that happening and how can you just say something and it happens? I think in a very primitive form, we are already seeing it when we have Siri and other voice assisted, Google also, you know, Google voice, where you just speak out and say, find out about this, guide me to the nearest restaurant, and you are guided to the nearest restaurant. I think 15 years back, if somebody had told you, just tell out to a piece of electronic equipment in your hand, take me to the nearest restaurant, and it will guide you perfectly.
1: I mean, now we are talking about self-driving cars. Yes. Which means you just get in the car and tell that I want to go to this particular place.
0: Yes. So this would have seemed improbable 15 years ago, and today it is everyday. It's an everyday thing. Everybody seems to be using it. So I think we have to keep that in mind and be humble and not just throw away all this saying this is just fantasy and imagination. Because many times we see that we are not discovering things, we are just rediscovering. All these things were very much available to our ancestors, and it is sad that we have forgotten all this. And when we are rediscovering, we are thinking that we are great. But it is better that we are humble to understand that these things have already been in existence. And as you rightly said, it requires training and practice to be able to use these mantras. And even when you use these mantras, it's not like it's available randomly. It has to be got from the deity itself. And therefore, sadhana and tapas is needed, and that's why Arjuna decides to go and acquire these weapons. He consoles his elder brother Yudhishthira by saying, don't worry brother, you know, I know that thoughts of the war, of an impending war, the possibility of the war, these are bothering you. In order to arm ourselves, you know, let me go and let me propitiate. We have got a lot of time in the exile, so let me utilize my time properly. I will propitiate the lords, the gods, and try to win as many celestial weapons as possible.
1: I mean, would the Kauravas would have ever thought of this? You know, they're sending them on exile, but actually it has given them the opportunity to really, you know, force their power. Because in fact, in the 1 year of Ajnanavasa, they end up in the kingdom of Virata, right?
0: Or kingdom of Virata, yes.
1: Virata. I mean, eventually he becomes one of the major allies for the Pandavas during the war. I mean, these are not things which the Kauravas really thought of. That is what happens, you know, when you talk of God's grace. Many times we go through life and say, you know, I'm praying to Swami, I'm a devotee of Swami, I do bhajans and seva, and why is this happening to me? I think there are some eventualities of life which God does not necessarily come and meddle with. But even as we go through that, He ensures that, you know, you meet the right people during the right times, and even through a negative process, you gain something positive at the end of it. I think that's the blessing of having the grace of God we are seeing through the Pandava's life. And probably you will notice these things only if you look at the story with a devotional bent of mind. I mean, if we constantly say that, how can we say the Pandavas benefited because they were always in exile, they always lost, they always were in the losing side. These are the finer details which we miss out. That Krishna all through, like the episodes that we mentioned last time, even through a difficult time, you know, Durvasa who came to curse ends up giving the boon, which was right opposite against what the curse which he wanted to give.
0: Exactly. It is at this point I think we should reinforce this important distinction between karma tyaga and karma falatyaga. You know, it is not as if when we surrender to God, it frees us from doing any action. We need not do anything, just sit. Because as you rightly said, this was an intense period for the Pandavas. When they have surrendered to Krishna, they actually worked more. But what they surrender is the expectation of fruits from the actions that they do. So they are not surrendering their actions. They continue to do their duties. They continue to work hard. It's just that they are not bothered about what the result turns out to be. And I think this lesson has been highlighted through a Chinnakatha that Swami narrates, which has been also enacted in Bhagwan's presence. Mm-hmm. Wherein, you know, I remember how during the drama, I think it was 1999, there was this scene that was supposed to be portrayed in the convocation drama. Mm-hmm. And the whole drama lasted 2 hours. This scene was 58 minutes. I remember this because we wanted to do the scene again when we were in our post-graduation. Okay. We wanted to depict the scene in Bhagwan's presence. So we thought we should allocate 10 minutes for this scene. We had no idea about the original timing. We said 10 minutes is good enough because our drama scenes typically are range between 5 to 6 minutes each scene. So we thought 10 minutes for this scene because it's so important. So we thought we'll allow 10 minutes, and that is when we thought, let us draw inspiration from the scene that was depicted and directed by Bhagwan himself in 1999. Mm. And when we watched the VHS cassette, we realized that it ran for 58 minutes. The beautiful thing is, the dialogues for the scene were written by Bhagwan.
1: Right.
0: And he also wrote poems for each of the Pandava brothers and Draupadi herself, and a poem for Krishna, which was in Telugu and which was sung. And Swami himself, you know, sat and ensured that the correct tune was being sung. And I remember, I think, Brother Ravi Kumar from the Super Speciality Hospital.
1: Mm-hmm.
0: Swami was so emphatic that each one has to be sung in a such a perfect manner, in this kind of way only, that Bhima, who has got a strong personality with a commanding kind of voice and attitude, he sings in one manner. Nakula, who is subservient to Yudhishthira, sings in one manner. Arjuna, who is having a lot of sorrow because of so many things, he sings in one manner. So everything Swami directed. So that is the beauty of this scene. And the story goes just like this. All the Pandava brothers gang up on the eldest, gang up against the eldest, which is Dharmaraja, telling him, brother, all the while you have kept us silent. We wanted to rip apart the Kauravas. We wanted to tear them. We wanted to kill them. You kept us telling that dharma, dharma, this is dharma, this is the way to do dharma. And in the name of dharma, you have stopped us. What on earth has dharma given us? And each brother, in his own attitude, in his own logic, with his own words and emotions, starts piercing Yudhishthira. Saying that we were rich like this, we were doing this, we could feed millions, and today we are in a position where we can't feed our own wife. Like that, you know, each one. And Yudhishthira is just ripped apart. He doesn't know what to do. He is torn apart, and one hand he is convinced that he did the right thing by following dharma, but on the other hand he is now being ripped apart by his own brothers, you know. And in that situation, Krishna drops in there. I think this is before they got their Akshay Patra and all that, you know. So Krishna drops in there, and he takes a leaf and writes a message on the leaf, and he tells Yudhishthira, I'm slightly confused whether it happens at this point in time or it has happened before, where a message is written on the leaf and given to Yudhishthira and told that in the times of the greatest difficulty, read this, this will help you. So I don't know whether at that point in time Krishna arrives or it is given before. But I remember that Swami was so involved in this scene that Bhagwan materialized a little golden pen for Krishna to carry, for the boy acting as Krishna to carry, so that he will pull out this golden pen and write on that leaf. And I think after the drama, this boy returned back the pen to Swami and...
1: No, what happened was Swami asked him, you know, when this scene was being conceptualized, Swami asked him, with what will you write? So there were many suggestions which were given, you know, he breaks something from the tree and he writes on a leaf or something like that. And somebody suggested that probably he pulls out, the feather or something, or probably some ornament which he's wearing, he can pull out and he can write with that. And then, you know, typically Swami's face lit up with a mischievous smile and Swami said, I will give you something. And then he materialized this thing. It was, explained, it was a golden stylus.
0: Exactly, right? Yes. Like the one we use on our mobile.
1: Describe it, right? It was a golden stylus and Swami said, you can keep it behind your ear and you pull it out and write. And Swami immediately said, then be sure to be careful with it and give it back to me at the end of the drama. He said it has to be returned to me. So I mean, that was one of the
0: That was the story that of happened. That. So Krishna writes this and gives, and Dharmaja feels that this is possibly the opportune moment for him to open and, you know, read this message, because he is being torn apart now. And when he reads it, instantly he becomes calm. And, you know, I remember like this whole scene for 50 minutes is being built up for towards this moment. And everybody is so eager to know what is it that Krishna had written on the leaf. Luckily, it is revealed to everybody. And it's revealed in a dramatic fashion, actually. Right. Krishna has written, this too shall pass. Saying that we don't get too attached to any success or any failure, because all are nothing but passing clouds. Hold on to only that which is permanent. And I think this philosophy, it looks like just four words. But if we are able to really understand and practice it to even a little extent in our lives, we will see the contentment and peace in our life grow manifold. So after this, I remember that scene, you know, Bhima comes and says, what are you reading? You know, how does it solve this problem? And he again reels out all those things. And Yudhishthira says, Bhima, this too shall pass. And then Arjuna tells something. He says, Arjuna, this too shall pass. Then Nakula tells something. Then he says, Nakula, this too shall pass. I remember, because there were only four words and four brothers. And how will you repeat the same thing? So dramatically they had said, each time you repeat it, give emphasis on different words. So first it was, this too shall pass. Then it was, this too shall pass. This too shall pass. And this too shall pass. You know, where you give emphasis on all the four words. So it was a nice thing. So this was the message that Krishna gave of surrender. So when you say surrender, it doesn't mean that you stop doing actions, you stop taking decisions. No. You put in your best effort. You take a decision or you act as if everything depends on you. But having done that, you just leave the result as if nothing depends on you. I think this is that kind of involvement without attachment. That is the true meaning of surrender.
1: Absolutely. And as we can see, you know, during this period when they were in the forest, if we were to look at it in a very dispassionate manner, we would see that probably this was the happiest time in their life. As Swami has also said, you know, they were actually living very happily in the forest. They were spending time in each other's company. And also, you know, Swami speaks about how they were being able to help the people around them in many, many ways. There are many episodes which come how they help the villagers around. And that was their nature, you know, an ability to express their nature of goodness uninhibitedly was given to them. And of course, this episode where Arjuna goes away to do his penance. And this is the time he literally becomes the hero that he is when he stands in the battlefield. You know, though he's a ace archer, though he's a great warrior, this is the period which actually made him stand apart from the rest of the Kauravas. Because even before the war, there is that small battle which happens at the end of the 13th year, where single-handedly actually Arjuna defeats the same, greats of Drona and Bhishma and Karna, Duryodhana and all of them. And that is when really they realize that, you know, he has become someone who cannot be rivaled.
0: So Arjuna sets out actually, and he goes to this region called the Gandhamadana area. The Gandhamadana area. And I was just looking up on the internet to see if there is any indication as to where this Gandhamadana area comes. And there are a lot of references to Gandhamadana area.
1: Okay.
0: Apparently it is said that Lord Hanuman lives there permanently. Lord Hanuman is a Chiranjeevi, so he lives in the Gandhamadana mountain. Many things associated with it. One Gandhamadana mountain is supposed to be in Sri Lanka, the area where Hanuman landed when he went to Lanka. The other Gandhamadana mountain is, they say, little beyond Kailash. Since Arjuna is here trying to propitiate Lord Shiva, we will come to that later. And also seeing the region where Hastinapura is and where Indraprastha is, I am inclined to believe that possibly this Gandhamadana area is the one near the Mount Kailash.
1: Mm-hmm.
0: So the Himalayan snow peak mountain and pristine forest, even to this day it is like that, unexplored, untouched by man. So you can imagine in those days how it was. Nobody can go to such region. You have to be a valiant warrior and a phenomenal stamina person just to even go to such a place to do penance. Arjuna sets out to do penance there. What happens next is very interesting, but I think we'll come to that after this little break. So dear listeners, don't go anywhere. After the break, we'll go through the story of Arjuna's adventures at the Gandhamadana mountain.

0: Welcome back, dear listeners. We're talking about that episode where Arjuna goes out to perform penance and gain the blessings of the various gods and deities in the form of weapons which can be later used in the eventuality of a war. And when he starts his penance, the first person to appear before him is his father, who is Lord Indra, as we know probably for those who are not sure, were not clear of how he is the father, though he is actually a Pandava, or in that sense a Pandu Putra, in that sense, where Mother Kunti does this puja of worshipping any deity by chanting one particular shloka she gets from the Lord, the Sun God, right? Sun God is the one who gives
1: each one of the, actually, I think, I'm also not very clear, but a sage, whom she makes happy, the sage promises her mantras, right.
0: Exactly.
1: Chanting which from that particular deity she'll get a child.
0: Right, it's not the sun god, it's the sage. I think it's sage.
1: Vyasa, I don't know.
0: Of course, we know the first deity that she propitiates is Lord Surya, through whom she gets Karna, but that was before she marries.
1: In fact, very important lesson there also. She has been given five mantras, and she has told that when you propitiate, you'll get a child. Now, even before marriage, she's doubting whether this will really happen or not. So that is why, as an experimental trial, she does Surya Mantra, and when she is not yet married, she gets a child.
0: And that's how she has to let go of that child. But then she prays to the Dharma Raja or Yama Dharma, and she gets Yudhishthira. She prays to Lord Indra, and she gets
1: Arjuna. Vayu and Bhima,
0: and the Ashwini Kumaras, and she gets Nakula and Sahadeva.
1: The twins.
0: Right. So in that sense, Lord Indra is the father of Arjuna. So he comes when he sees his son performing penance.
1: For the sake of actual correctness, I also forgot. In fact, she doesn't get Nakula and Sahadeva, you know.
0: Yeah, correct. Yes. She doesn't get Nakula and Sahadeva. It's the mother Madri.
1: Because mother Madri is also childless. What happens, again, is a very interesting thing. It is said how Pandu
0: has a curse,
1: and that's another story. But Pandu dies, actually, without begetting any children. So she feels that the other wife, Madri, will not have any chance of getting a child. Therefore, she shares one mantra with her. But that mantra happens to be that of the Ashwini Kumaras, who are celestial twins.
0: Right.
1: And that's why she begets twins.
0: Right.
1: Nakula and Sahadeva. Yeah.
0: So Indra comes and gives this piece of advice to Arjuna that first and foremost, he should propitiate Lord Shiva and gain from him what is referred to as the Pashupata Astra, which is supposed to be the weapon of Lord Shiva. And that is how Arjuna starts worshipping Lord Shiva in pursuit of this particular weapon. And it is during this time that interesting episode happens, which Vyasa was referring to, where that the Pandavas have even locked horns in battle with the gods.
1: You know, it makes sense that he has to propitiate Shiva, because in the Trinity, Brahma is concerned with creation, Vishnu with preservation, and Shiva with destruction. Since the goal here actually is to destroy the Kauravas if a war happens to come across, I think it was an intelligent suggestion that he propitiate Shiva first and get his blessings, get his go-ahead. And Pashupatastra is supposed to be the most powerful one. There is the Brahmastra, the Vaishnavastra, and the Pashupatastra, each belonging to the three gods of the Trinity. So he goes deeper into the Gandhamadana area and starts his penance for Lord Shiva. And after intense penance, it is said that Lord Shiva decides to bless him, but not before testing his resolve and testing his valor. And that's the reason Lord Shiva, disguised as a hunter, a bhil, that's how Swami writes, in that region. Even to this day in India, we have the tribe of bhils,
0: right,
1: who hunt animals with bows and arrows for their consumption, you know. So a bhil accompanied with his wife and the entire tribe, they come. But before that, what happens is, as Arjuna is sitting in meditation, his meditation is disturbed by the angry snort and grunt of a wild boar. And it looks like the boar is charging towards him, almost about to attack him. So immediately, in order to defend himself, Arjuna pulls out his bow and arrow. He pulls out his bow, takes the arrows, and he mounts it on the bow. He's about to shoot it. That is when he sees this bhil, his wife, and the entire tribe there. He realizes that it's not possibly the boar charging at him, but the boar that is trying to run away because it's being attacked by the tribes, the bhil and his tribe. Therefore, you know, he realizes that they are on a hunt and it's escaping from the hunt, but whatever be the thing, he's going to be collateral damage, you know, because it's charging towards him. So he pulls out an arrow and he actually kills the boar, not thinking it to be a big deal. You know, what is there? After all, if they want the boar, they can take the boar and go. I'm not interested in the boar. I'm just trying to protect myself. And he kills. But little does he know that this seemingly spontaneous action from him is going to land him into an argument and also big trouble.
0: Right, because I mean, we don't know what are the rules of hunting in the forest region. Actually, that's what happens. Arjuna thinks that there's nothing wrong in him killing the boar. But this hunter and family comes and he takes serious offense to that. He says that this is a game that we have been chasing, that it is not right on your part to place your eye on it. He says that you cannot make it your target when we have been pursuing it with the entire group for so long. So this is how the argument starts, and then it comes to the point where the huntsman opens a challenge, throws a challenge at Arjuna and says that, if you really consider yourself such a great man, then you must face me in a duel. And only then you can take away the boar. That's what actually it comes to. But Arjuna says, I'm not interested in the boar in that sense. But he's saying that, but still, you have made target what was my target. So you better face me in battle now.
1: In fact, Arjuna tries to tell that, see, I am here to propitiate Lord Shiva. I'm not interested in the boar. You can just take. I did it out of self-defense, Because I'm actually not interested in the boar. And when he tells this, the Bhil shouts back saying, I don't care what you came here for. I don't care whom you're adoring and all the. Don't tell all those stories. You know, what you have done is a terrible sin and this is stupid on your part. You should not have done this. It looks like you have no idea what is rule, what is dharma. You have nothing. He starts criticizing him. And I think more than what was the rule of hunting game in the forest, I think this kind of logically very weak argument was purposely picked up by Lord Shiva because his objective was to instigate Arjuna. And that's exactly what happens. Arjuna is listening to hunter talk like this. And in his mind, he is contemplating. He's thinking, he doesn't know who I am, That's why he's shouting like this. Does he know that he's talking to the Gandivadhari Arjuna? The one who Dhananjaya, the Falguna, the one who has fought Indra away, It's amazing, he's thinking all this and so, he tries to show a little humility and says that you calm down, you should not do this. But when he sees that the Bhil is not relenting, he says, okay, fine then, you hunter, face me, You please leave me because you have no idea of my capabilities. If you try to simply provoke me and have a fight, you'll all just get decimated. Why don't you simply pick the boar and go about your way peacefully? And the Bhil then speaks back saying that you are being so boastful. You think you can decimate us. I don't think you have the ability even to scratch one of us. And you talk like this. And all this is happening in the presence of a woman, And I think that strikes at the manhood, possibly. It strikes at your manliness. And Arjuna says, okay, if it's a fight that you want, let's have it then. So he picks up and immediately releases an arrow. And Swami writes that arrow goes and it has that impact on the hunter what a needle would have on a rock. It just touches and falls off. And Arjuna releases another arrow, more arrow, the crescent shaped arrow, different arrows that he has got. He doesn't have any special weapons, potent weapons, but he has different tipped arrows. So a crescent shaped arrow, a trident shaped arrow, different kind of arrow he releases, but none of them make any dent on the hunter, and he's amazed because the hunter has not yet taken up arms. So having exhausted his arrows, he attacks the hunter with his bow, with his heavy Gandiva bow, using it as a club. But again, no impact. Finally, he gets into a wrestling match. And in the wrestling match, he's not able to do anything to the hunter, but the hunter pins him down, thumps him, and holds him in such a manner that Arjuna starts spitting out blood. That is when he realizes that he is no match for this Bhil.
0: Many times when we listen to stories like this, especially of Arjuna and how he became egoistic, it's very easy for us to look at it and say, oh, here is the person who is getting egoistic. I don't know about others, but I many times get this idea that we probably look at heroes like Arjuna a bit unfairly, thinking that we will never be like that. That is how the idea comes from. No, I will not be like that.
1: Finally, he gets into a wrestling match, and in the wrestling match, he's not able to do anything to the hunter, but the hunter pins him down, thumps him, and holds him in such a

0: We look at heroes like Arjuna a bit unfairly, thinking that we will never be like that. You know, that is how the idea comes from. No, I will not be like that. But the thing is, what a person is when he gets a certain power and certain authority or a certain talent or a certain fame and name, the way a person behaves like that, only a person who has that will know. A person who is a commoner like us, it's very easy for us to comment that, oh, he is egoistic, oh, he is having this one. But there is no guarantee that we will not behave that way, if not worse, when we get into the same situation. And many times you see that, you know, in small things. I mean, even in the ashram, you would see that, you know, when you walk around, somebody comes and stops you, or Sevadal stops you. Somewhere that ego will be there. You know, you have no idea who I am. I am a staff. You have no idea. I am a student. In some form, it is there. I mean, in various levels, it is there. In your corporate world, the corporate structure, it is there. Some form of hierarchy is there. Within a house, a father feels like that when a son does not give him respect. So in that sense, in many, many subtle ways, it is there. It is quite understandable that someone, I mean, I'm not saying it is justified, but it is understandable that somebody of the stature of Arjuna does give himself up, I mean, unwillingly, of course, to sometimes the ego getting risen like that. And for Arjuna, in Arjuna's case, it happens multiple times. Probably to tell us that this is where all of us stand and we can see our own reflection in a character like Arjuna.
1: Absolutely. You know, you reminded me of my own personal experience. It often happens, as you said, whenever Swami gives examples of the pride that Arjuna had, the pride that anybody had and how God humbled them, we always tend to look down on them at that point in time and just see, so he was also smitten by the ego bug. He was also bitten by the pride bug or the jealousy bug. And what we don't realize is, in another discourse, Bhagwan has said, you know, Duryodhana had only one fault, which is lobha, greed. And that greed brought his downfall. Ravana had only one fault, which is kama, desire. That desire brought his downfall. And when Swami criticizes them, you know, we also look down upon Duryodhana. Why Duryodhana? We are looking down upon Arjuna also, you know, when we do this. But Swami in that discourse mentioned that just imagine with one negative thing they had a downfall. Imagine all of you have all the six. Kama, Krodha, Lobha, Moha, Mada, Matsarya. Okay. So we are struck by all that. Duryodhana didn't have the weakness of kama at all. No, you don't see him, you know, coveting others' wives at all. Nothing, no problem like that. In the same way, you will not see Ravana being greedy at all. But when we examine our own thing, anger, greed, lust, we have traces of everything. And yet, in these instances when Arjuna is mentioned, we think that, you know, possibly we won't be like that. I remember when Swami would often narrate the story of how Krishna and Arjuna are walking, and I think I've narrated this multiple times, but I love to show this because it makes us realize how naive we are being. Krishna points out to a bird in the sky and says it's an eagle, and Arjuna agrees. He says, no, it's a peacock. He agrees. He says, no, it's a parrot. It's a crow. And, you know, Swami would often change the birds, you know, for variety's sake possibly, or to make the narrative interesting. But whatever bird Krishna says, Arjuna agrees that that is the bird. And Krishna says, oh Arjuna, are you blind? What you're simply saying yes to whatever I say. Arjuna says, Lord, I'd rather trust your word than my own vision. Because your word will come true, my vision might cheat me. And whenever Swami would narrate this, I would feel that, Swami, that's not the greatness of Arjuna. If you tell anything, all of us also accept it, you know. That's what I used to think, which is not the case. Because how many times Swami tells, you are divine, I am divine. But have we accepted it? We have not. Why go to that level? When I was thinking like this, I got not one but two opportunities where I could see where I stand vis-a-vis Arjuna. Swami narrated in Trai Brindavan once more this very same story, you know, of Krishna and Arjuna. And I had this habit of making notes of Swami's discourses. But whenever Swami comes to a story, that is the point where I stop making notes and spend the time looking at Swami. Because I would always feel that during the discourse, I'm so busy making notes, I'm not able to look at Swami. But I didn't want to give up making notes. But when he tells the story, like, now Krishna and Arjuna walking, I know the story. So I'll just write Krishna Arjuna story and start looking at Swami. So same thing I did. And again, Swami, you know, every time he changes the birds, he makes it eagle, he makes it pigeon. And I used to feel that I am also surrendering like Arjuna, because Swami, doesn't matter whichever word you tell. Whatever word you tell, that's what it is. I thought that is surrender and acceptance. But that day, to my shock, Swami said, Krishna pointed to the sky and said, look Arjuna, there's a lion. I said, oh my God, Swami, what lion? How can you tell lion, Swami? Means I understand your creativity in changing the birds from peacock to pigeon to whatever, but lion? I thought, you know, a slip of the tongue, but fine.

0: Swami will cover it up. Swami then said, Arjuna agreed and said, yes, it's a lion. Then Krishna said, no, Arjuna, it's a horse. I said, oh my God, Swami, what are you doing? Dog, lion, horse, they don't fly. You know, and, but Bhagavan went about like that and ended the story and continued the discourse and it ended. Later on in retrospect, I realized that I was thinking that I am having the same surrender like Arjuna, nothing special in Arjuna. And here was one opportunity where Swami said, horse and lion, and I was not ready to accept it. You know, I was not ready to accept it. It is so much greater on Arjuna's part because Arjuna can actually see it with his eyes. Here I am not able to see it. I am just listening to a narrative and yet I am not ready to agree with to Swami. I am so limited. I am saying, Swami, if you change the birds, I am ready to accept. But if you make it animal, animals don't fly. Means if my surrender was true, if Swami is narrating the story and Swami says, he said, look, there's a Ford Endeavor car there. And Arjuna said, yes, I must write down that with the great acceptance. That is what it is. That was one occasion. Another occasion, you know, Swami was watching through photos that we were showing on a screen. And I happened to show a photograph of Swami's residence silhouetted against the sun. Mm-hmm. So the entire sky was orange and Swami's residence was silhouetted. It was black. So Swami looked and Swami said, wow, what a lovely moon it is. No, I said, no, Swami, that's the sun. Swami said, no, that is the moon. I said, no, Swami, in my mind, I'm thinking I took the photo. So it's the sun. Then Swami is giving logic so sweetly. Swami is saying, see, that whole building is dark. It is nighttime only. That's why it is dark. That's why I'm saying it is the moon. I'm thinking in my mind, no, Swami, my exposure settings was to the sun. And you know how to explain all that photographic term to Swami, I thought. So I said, see, Swami, see, the background is fully orange. If it is moon, it has to be white, right? It is orange. So therefore, it is the sun. Swami, I'm telling you, it is the sun. And Swami said, okay, whatever you say. And then, you know, the session went on and different things happened. Swami interacted with many people. Again, in retrospect, I realized here was another opportunity where I could have, like Arjuna, where I could have told, yes, Lord, whatever you say. But instead, what did I do? I made the Lord say, yes, okay, whatever you say. That is when I realized how flimsy we are, how callous we are being when we think that, you know, Arjuna's surrender is not, Arjuna is egoistic, Arjuna falls. It's not right to look down upon him like that.
1: In many, many ways, Swami would put us through this, not because, you know, to put us in our place or make us feel low about ourselves, but the idea of going through these epics is to see that these are the flaws that human nature is capable of or is given to, and to be cautious of that and correct ourselves. But the moment we get to the judgmental mode, we say, oh, Arjuna was egoistic. Oh, Bhima was given to temper. Oh, Durvasa was, you know, short-tempered. But we forget the lesson in that. I remember another student telling that, you know, Swami would come and pick up these primary school kids and ask them, where are you from? They would say that Swami, we are from Swami. And Swami will be so proud of that. And Swami will tell the VIP, see how nicely this boy is answering. Apparently, one particular scene like that was happening. There were two boys who were sitting and seeing this. And one of the boys, he nudged the other guy and he said, no, what? Why is Swami making such a big thing about it? If Swami asks me also, I'll tell the same thing. No, what's so great in that reply that the little kid is giving that Swami is celebrating it so much? And I don't recall the details, but he said in the next 48 hours or so, three times Swami picked up this boy who made that comment. And on various occasions, Swami asked him, where do you come from? And each time he mentioned the place where he came from. And just after mentioning, he realized that, oh God, I told Swami, I made this comment. You know, very, very randomly, you know, suddenly Swami will pick him up from the crowd and say, where are you coming from? Or Swami will be talking about something related to the place and ask him, where are you coming from? Where every time he ended up saying the name of the place. I mean, this is just so that we become vigilant as aspirants in the path.
0: You know, Bhagwan points it out in so many ways. I narrated that episode of the silhouetted residence building. Again, as you said, 48 hours. Within that time, I remember it was in Hadshi that this happened. So in Hadshi, the bhajan was being sung and, you know, we joined in the bhajan, this Brahmanda Nayaka Baba. And, you know, we were singing, Chand aur Suraj Tumne Banai. And I was thinking, what a stupid thing I did. Here I am saying, you are the creator of the sun and the moon. And I am trying to tell him the distinction between, and this is not the sun, this is the moon. See, this is what I think happens when we are not in that constant awareness. Forget constant integrated awareness. I think before going to constant integrated awareness, I think we have to move into the level of at least constant awareness. Just being aware of whose presence we are in. It's a great challenge, and that is why when we see those rare occasions, or multiple occasions it might be, Arjuna faltered possibly 15 times in his life, but I think I falter on that front 15 times in a day. So, as you rightly said, we should look at these episodes where Arjuna or others whomever falter, realizing that even a person of the stature of Arjuna can fall to such a thing. That is the amount of vigilance that we need. I think that is a lesson we should derive.
1: And so beautifully, you know, the whole thing starts with Arjuna saying that, you know, whom do you think you're challenging? This is the great Arjuna. This is this great Pandava that you're trying to battle against. But the moment he realizes that all his talent is nothing in front of a mere huntsman, and then Swami says that after trying to attack him with the bow, and then after trying to attack him with the arrows, and then the bow, he finally gets into a wrestling bout, literally catching each other and trying to overpower one another. And that's when this huntsman holds Arjuna, locks Arjuna in a grip which is so strong that Arjuna starts spitting out blood. And that is when Arjuna starts thinking of Krishna and calls out to Krishna to come and help him, right? And this is again a typical thing of all of us. You know, we go through everyday life with a thing, with the idea that, Swami, these problems I can handle. The bigger problems I'll turn to you. You know, a class test I can handle, but if it's a public exam, then I'll need your help, right? Or it's a small problem within the house, I can handle it, but if it's a serious medical issue, then I'll turn to God. And this is where we literally do that mistake of, it is important to constantly think of God and say, even when you're doing what you're supposed to do. I mean, it's not like every time you call out to God and then you keep quiet. But even in the process of doing what you're supposed to do, you pray to God. It's not doing the best and then leaving the rest to God. I mean, I feel there is some mistake in that statement. You always give up to God, but you do what you're supposed to do. I think that is what is important.
0: Yeah, doing your best in terms of putting the best efforts, but always with the awareness that it is the Lord who gives success or defeat, and it's got nothing to do. Because see, here also, the other lesson that we can draw here is commonly in our lives, one you said is we think that little problems we'll solve, bigger problems you take care. As if like, God, you know, I don't want to bother you with these little things.
1: Right.
0: Okay, and other mistake we make here is thinking that these are little things that I can manage.
1: I have the talent to.
0: Both are mistaken. Recently I was speaking to one of our fellow alumnus, Vineet Basutia, and he was saying how it was when Swami had told him to do PhD. He was doing PhD here, and in the summer they were in Vrindavan, and Swami suddenly had called all these research scholars and teachers and told them to keep a secret, which was that the next day they would be going to Nagarhole, the forest region in the border of Karnataka and Tamil Nadu, I think. And forest lodge, we'll go and see elephants and all that. So it was a secret trip. But Vineet at that time was suffering from a lot of fever and, you know, cold and vomiting, multiple problems, feeling giddy. And those were the days when Swami had given him the opportunity to regularly talk with Swami. But he said that not once he mentioned to Swami. Now, there are different reasons why people don't mention. One reason people don't mention is because they think, you know, Swami knows everything. What is the need for me to tell? That is fine. But what was Vineet's line of thinking was, everybody around the world keep burdening Swami with their troubles. Why should I add my troubles to Swami? It's a noble thought in a normal sense. But if you see, that is also coming from this same kind of ego, thinking that these kind of sickness is enough. Probably if I had cancer, I will never think, why should I burden Swami with my problem? I'll go and tell Swami I've got cancer. But if I've got fever, I think, you know, fever I'll manage. Why should I tell Swami? So he thought like that, and he kept it a secret from Swami. And even when they went to Nagarhole, he says that, man, this is the time when everybody will try to get the maximum out of Swami, because it's only a small group around Swami. But I was keeping away from Swami because I didn't want Swami to notice me and think that I'm sick. Swami tells us that Chinnakatha of a person who gets into the train and says, train is carrying so many people, why should I burden it with my luggage? I'll carry my luggage on my head. You don't realize that your head is also being carried by the train and the luggage is again being carried by the train. But that day, he says that Swami himself called, asked for him, and then publicly in front of everyone said, this boy is trying to hide from me. Chupta hai. He doesn't tell me that he is not feeling well. He thinks Swami doesn't know. And Swami materialized Vibhuti, put it in his mouth, took his own tumbler, silver tumbler, and fed him water from that. And Vineet says that within 10 minutes of that, what he had been suffering from almost 4 days, 5 days, in a matter of 10 minutes, everything went. He sweated profusely and all the fever was gone, his giddiness was gone, his strength returned. And he said, I felt so foolish And he said that, I realize today that it's ego on our part to think that these are little problems I'll manage. Let me not burden the Lord. No, the Lord carries the whole universal burden whether you willingly give it or not. So it's a very important thing to keep in mind. One is, don't think that this is small that I will manage. I'm having the strength to manage. It is too small for God. Other thing, when things are going well, you think that I am doing it. That's what Arjuna said. You have no idea whom you are going to fight with. At that point in time, he never thought telling the bhil that you have, telling the hunter that you have no idea whom you are going to fight with. You are going to fight with a person who has the backing of Krishna. I think probably if he had said that, things would have been different.
1: Absolutely. Because he thought that you are fighting with Arjuna. That is the difference. You know, when we spoke about the Navaveda Bhakti and when we spoke about Dasyam, we spoke of this. Why is Hanuman given as an example for Dasyam? In fact, Hanuman can be given as an example for every one of those Navaveda Bhakti. Because he really fits into every one of them. He's a scholar, he's a person. I mean, we've spoken of that. Every time you sing the name of the Lord of Rama, he's present. Because which means that he is a devotee who practices Shravanam. And we always speak of him as somebody who is constantly repeating the name of the Lord. So he stands for Kirtanam and Namasmaranam and all of that. But why is he given as an example of Dasyam is, you know, when Ravana asks him, who are you? He says, I am the Dasa of Lord Rama. He says, that is my identity and that is my qualification. You know, that is where a Dasa stands. And Arjuna was missing in that, in this particular episode, because he said, I am Arjuna. You are standing against the great Arjuna, not Arjuna who has the backing of Lord Krishna, as you beautifully said. And that is where Arjuna is missing. And this point where he finds that the person who he is fighting against seems to be more powerful than him.
0: Lord Krishna himself, he thinks.
1: Right. And now he says, now he turns to Lord Krishna and says, no, probably only Krishna can save me now.
0: Swami writes that he thinks possibly this is only Krishna in another
1: Krishna
0: form
1: himself has come
0: to teach me a lesson. And he surrenders. And the beautiful thing is, the moment he surrenders to Krishna, before him is not a hunter and his wife and the tribe, but Lord Shiva, Mother Parvati with all the Ganas. And it is a celestial sight and Arjuna is thrilled. And he prostrates. He says, oh Lord, it is you whom I have been trying to propitiate. I have been trying to reach you and you have reached out to me. I am so grateful. And he falls at the feet of Lord Shiva and Parvati.
1: Right. And I mean, the divine couple bless him and he is also given that Pashupatastra at this point. And this is one of the most important weapons that he earns through this period. And of course, this was the episode which was narrated by Vyasa to Parikshit.
0: And he tells, you know, he says that don't think that your grandfather was wrong in fighting the Lord. You know, possibly some of the feelings and thoughts that came through were like that. But as a Kshatriya, his duty is to fight. And he therefore fought even Lord Shiva himself. And you know, later on during the Bhagavad Gita also, this is what Krishna precisely reminds Arjuna also. That your kartavya, your duty as a Kshatriya is to fight. And that is shown in such a beautiful manner here by Arjuna, because as a Kshatriya, he is ready even to take on God. As we emphasized during the narration, it's not about not fighting. It's not that he should not have fought Shiva. It's about the attitude with which he fights Shiva. Whenever he fights whomever it is, whether it is Shiva or whether it is some lesser soldier, he should never think that this is a soldier and I can beat him. This is Shiva, Lord Krishna, I need your help. We should always remember that whatever I am able to do, the greatest thing that I am able to achieve is all because of Lord's backing to me. It's not that, Lord, this is a challenge in my life, I need you here. These things I can manage on my own. Yeah, without that. So the attitude was wrong, but what action he did was perfectly right. And this is what Vyasa is also praising to Parikshit. And even as he praises this, he says that it is not just in this circumstance. In every battle of life that the Pandavas faced, that your grand uncles faced, Krishna was there to help them. And Parikshit again looks at this as an opportunity to pull out more stories. He says, wow, I would like to know more about those. But I think we will come to some more of those after this little break. We will take a break and come back within the next 3 minutes.

0: Welcome back, dear listeners. We were talking about the episode where Arjuna goes on to win the weapon from Lord Shiva. Through that episode where Lord Shiva and Parvati come to test him, thereon Vyasa explains how Krishna was with the Pandavas through the thick and thin of life. Because after this, the 12 years of the Vanavasa has completed, the 1 year of living incognito, what we mentioned, where the Pandavas take different roles in the kingdom of Virata, where Dharmaraja becomes the minister council for the king. Arjuna becomes a teacher of dance and music to the princess, and Bhima becomes the cook in the royal kitchen, and I think Draupadi becomes the chief maids woman for the queen. And
1: they all take different names. I remember Yudhishthira becomes Kanka, and Bhima becomes Vallabha, and Draupadi becomes Sairendri, and
0: Arjuna
1: Brihannala.
0: Brihannala,
1: he becomes,
0: right,
1: Brihannala. And again, that is a interesting episode because we spoke of the Pashupatastra. After that, he goes about winning many celestial weapons from many gods. He spends a lot of time in the kingdom of his father, that is Indra. And in Indra Loka, it is said that one of those celestial dancers among Ramba, Urvashi, Menaka and Tilottama, I don't know, I think it is Urvashi or Menaka, whom,
0: I think Urvashi, I think,
1: from whom Arjuna is learning dance, she actually falls in love with Arjuna, and Arjuna says that you are my teacher, I can't marry you, and she pronounces a curse that Arjuna will have to spend 1 year of his life as a eunuch.
0: Actually, she curses that you will become a eunuch. You know, you're not able to respond to a woman's feelings. Mm. And I mean, even worse, you're calling me a mother, which is, she says, completely unacceptable. And she says that you will become a eunuch. But as many of the people who curse in our mythology, she immediately realizes that it's a mistake. That in fact, he is being honorable and she's, punishing him for that. So when, I think this is expressed to Lord Indra, it is suggested that she modifies the curse that it becomes just for 1 year so that it can be useful to him.
1: During that time of incognito. So therefore he is the dance teacher for all the princesses and the other royal women in Virata's kingdom. And this is how they are staying for 1 year. I think it's at this point in time, for some reason, the evil Kichaka comes to the kingdom of Virata and he happens to lay his eyes upon Sairendri, that is Draupadi in disguise actually.
0: Right.
1: He tries to trouble her and Draupadi complains to the cook, which is Vallabha, Bhima. And Bhima rips apart and kills Kichaka. That is when, you know, news spreads like wildfire because Kichaka is a very, very powerful person. And the Kauravas think that this is possibly...
0: Actually, Kichaka is also a wrestler. And I think the name that he has is only two people can defeat him. Because there are only two wrestlers who can match his might. Nobody else can. One is Duryodhana and the other is...
1: Of course, maybe Balrama also, because Balrama is a coach for Duryodhana and Bhima. But that's it. So Duryodhana is very sure that he was not there who killed Kichaka. Right. And if Kichaka is killed, Bhima must be living there. And if Bhima is there, the rest of the Pandavas also must be there. And they think that this is a good opportunity for us to, you know, discover the Pandavas, because I think just a day or two are left. And if they discover the Pandavas by then the Pandavas will have to repeat the cycle of 12 years of exile and 1 year of another living in incognito. And therefore the Kauravas attack with all their might and the Pandavas wait. Virata seems to be losing and they wait till the Ajnatvasa elapses. And it's almost like when the clock strikes 12 and the Ajnatavasa is complete, all of a sudden Kanka, the person who is the main courtier for a minister kind of person for Virata, tells that, don't worry, O king, you know, there are my brothers who can take care. In fact, an interesting episode happens here. King Virata's son is also, his name is also Sahadeva, I think, Sahadeva.
0: Mm-hmm.
1: He says that, nothing to worry, I will defeat everybody. So, instead of directly telling the king that my brothers are there to take care now that the Ajnatvasa is over, Kanka reveals it in a very interesting manner. He tells, king, if you don't mind, that Brihannala, who is teaching dance, she is also an excellent charioteer. So, why don't you send her as the charioteer for your son Sahadeva as he goes to defeat them? And so, you know, because he has won the trust of the king so much,
0: right,
1: Virata agrees to do that and Brihannala therefore becomes a charioteer and goes And when Sahadeva sees, this is not the Pandava Sahadeva, this is Sahadeva the son of Virata. When he sees the might of the Kauravas, he starts trembling there. In fact, he gets down from the chariot and starts running.
0: He's supposed to be a very young boy. He's merely in his teens.
1: But he's got that, I will do it kind of, you know, that kind of pride. And Arjuna at that time, because it's Brahmanalized Arjuna, he realizes because he sees that his 1 year is over, the curse has been completed. He gets down from the chariot and he tells, you don't worry. You just sit and take care of the chariot. You know, you be the charioteer and just watch the show. And that's what happened. That is what you were referring to when Arjuna single-handedly thrashes all the Kauravas. And the Kauravas say that this is Arjuna. And therefore they say, we have identified you. And so you must go back into exile. But the Pandavas don't agree because they say that the time is over now. You know, it's over. And that is where the debate starts, whether the time of Ajnatvasa was over or not. It's a very, very flimsy thing. Don't know who is right or wrong, but going by the way things have happened so far, definitely the Pandavas are right.
0: In fact, it has been proven. All the Purohits of the Kaurava court come and say that it is a fact that that 1 year has elapsed. And it is accepted by Bhishma, it is accepted by Kripacharya and Drona, but only the Kauravas refuse to accept that, and led by Shakuni, of course.
1: Duryodhana is fed by Shakuni and he is not ready to accept it. And that is when the first talks of war begin. You know, it looks like there is no other way to get it back. And war seems to be the inevitable choice that they have to make. But it's amazing how when the Pandavas, you know, after having gone through all this, now they are coming to ask for what is rightfully theirs. Even at that time they are being denied. So now Bhima, Arjuna, they're all just thirsting to get at the throats of the Kauravas probably. And at this point in time, Krishna comes and tells, you know what? Let's try for peace. He says, let me go as a messenger of peace. And it's amazing. It's actually a tribute to the faith and surrender of the Pandavas that they're able to keep their emotions in check. And they say, Lord, if you say that we should try for peace, we should try for peace. See, that is what the Lord does. Swami says, I am Dasanu Dasa, I am your servant. You know, there have been many occasions when Swami has asked the student, what is it that you want to do? And he says, Swami, whatever you say. And Swami has replied back saying, no, whatever you say, because I am your servant, you know. And that is really the truth. And that is what Krishna does. Krishna has become a charioteer for the Pandavas. He becomes the emissary of peace. He becomes a messenger. And in fact, he goes to the Kaurava court. This episode again is not narrated in the Bhagavata Vahini as such, but Swami has immortalized it multiple times by naming this episode as the Shri Krishna Rayabharam.
0: Right. In fact, I think a couple of years back we had done a satsang on one particular beautiful discourse that Swami gives in the summer course. Is Krishna a warmonger or was he after peace? And I think in that we had extensively spoken about this particular episode. And how actually Krishna followed the dharmic strategy, if you could put it that way, of what we call
1: Samadana Beda Danda.
0: You know, how in this stage it was meant to go for peace talks and he said, let's go for peace. In fact, there is that beautiful episode, and I don't know whether it is written in the Bhagavatam or it was written by some commentators who wrote about it, where, you know, Draupadi comes and tells Krishna, you know, how can you talk about peace? What about all the vows that I've taken? You know, my hair is still unbraided and I've told that I should see the death of so-and-so. You know, how would all that happen? And then Krishna beautifully says, you know, do you realize what would be the catastrophe which will follow a war? You know, how many people will be widowed and how many mothers will lose their children? You know, the price that you have to pay for so many people being saved is your dishonor. I think you should be ready to do that. This is something which Krishna tells Draupadi and convinces her. And of course, back of his mind, he'll know that this is not going to happen. There's definitely going to be a war. But when we go through life, we go through with the idea that we don't know what the eventuality is going to be. We don't know what is the future going to be. So in each moment, our attitude should be colored by what is the right thing I'm supposed to do at this point in time. And that again explains what Krishna will tell Arjuna later in the battlefield. Probably we'll come to that later, but at this point, Krishna clearly says that you have to go for peace because that's the right thing to do now. And he says, I am ready to be the broker of peace. I am ready to be the messenger of peace. That's what it means. You know, Krishna Rayabharam, he says, that I will take the burden of peace and I will speak on your behalf.
1: Another beautiful thing from this whole episode of Rayabharam is, we often think that it is the weak that seek peace. You know, I'm not able to, I can't beat this guy, so let me make peace with him. But Krishna sets a new precedent for all of us. He says that it is a strong that must seek peace. War must be the last resort if nothing else works. And I think in today's world, this message we need a lot. Because whenever we see any kind of peace, peace just becomes absence of war and humiliation of the loser. That's how it is. That has been the cause for the First World War. That has been the cause for the Second World War. The way Germany was humiliated, right. It led to the... You know, because today's strong man will be tomorrow's weak man. They say, respect and treat with reverence everybody whom you meet on your way to the top, because those are the same people you will meet on your way down also. And Krishna shows here that it is the strong that must seek peace. It is not the weak who should seek peace because they are unable. The strong are able if it makes more sense and it gives so much of dignity to it, you know. If I want, I can crush you. But I don't want to crush you because I seek peace. It is strong that must seek peace, because here Krishna knows, and the Pandavas also know, with Krishna backing them, they have gone through so much in the last 14 years. They know that this war is not going to be any problem at all. Because with Krishna by their side, victory is already written. That's what Krishna tells later to Arjuna also, that Arjuna have already killed all these people. They are already dead. You just have to, you know, go through the motions. So that is the kind of force they have on their side. And Krishna is setting a precedent saying, when you are the mighty, you have to take the first step and say you want peace. And war has to be the last resort.
0: Right. And that is how he goes as the peace emissary. And, you know, we've spoken about that episode extensively where, you know, Krishna even offers to the Kauravas saying that you don't have to give us the kingdom. You don't have to give Indraprastha. You give 5 villages. And I give you the word that even this is will be acceptable to the Pandavas. What is acceptable to me is acceptable to the Pandavas. That probably shows the kind of confidence that Krishna had on the Pandavas. I think that is something which we all have to reach. You know, we having confidence in the Lord is probably the most logical thing, because there is one person we can trust and he is Swami. But if Swami can have the confidence in us, you know, I will tell and this person will accept it. I think that is the state we all have to strive and reach. I recall one of our lecturers telling that, you know, one day Swami calls him inside the interview room and tells him he had already taken up a job as a lecturer and he was teaching. Mm-hmm. And Swami suddenly asked him, will you be prepared to go and join for research in the Prashant Nilayam campus? So this lecturer said, Swami, why are you asking me? If you say go, I'm going to go. You know, why should you ask me whether I'll be interested or not? And the immediate response that Swami gave was, I knew you were going to tell this, because that is why I've already sent your application. I've already told the Vice Chancellor that I'm sending this fellow for research. And wow. He said, you know, that is the confidence that we need to earn. That Swami should be able to tell on your behalf without having to consult you. And that means Swami has confidence that what I say, he will follow. And I think that is probably the greatest stamp the Pandavas got, where in the Kaurava court, Krishna said, you give me this deal, be sure that this is what is okay for me is okay for the Pandavas.
1: And on that note, dear listeners, we shall bring our satsang this week to a close. So, see you next week, same time. Hope you enjoyed the satsang. 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All your messages reach us and they help us in making the satsangs more useful and more enriched, because rather than the thoughts and feelings of 2 of us here, it would be amazing to get the thoughts and feelings of everyone from across the globe. We leave you with a song. So thank you. Jai Sairam.

Sai Ram, you just heard an episode of our radio program, Afternoon Satsang. 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The discussion was on Bhagavata Vahini, a book written by Bhagwan Baba. And today's episode was first broadcast on 3rd August 2017. 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

0: Narada, your heart is full of bliss and there is a smile of ecstasy playing on your lips. What is the reason for this grand celebration?
1: Every moment in the Lord's presence is a celebration. And there is an added joy due to the happiness that is pervading all over the earth. Everyone is diligently performing their duties and there is righteousness everywhere.
0: Chala santosham. Very happy to hear this, Narada. Who is the great king who is leading his subjects in such a righteous manner?
1: Oh, omniscient one, it is none other than your dear devotee Ambarisha. He protects and takes care of his subjects like his own children. His devotion to you is unparalleled in all the three worlds.
0: True, Narada. Ambarisha is not an ordinary person. Every thought of his is centered on me. Every act of his is dedicated to me. I am fortunate to have a devotee like him.
1: Oh, how fortunate is this great Ambarisha that the Lord of the universe is showering praises on him. And how fortunate are his people to be ruled by such a king.
0: Whosoever truly in thought, word and deed is devoted to me, their protection is my responsibility.
1: Narayana, Narayana, as long as we are under your protection, Swami, where is the need to fear? Moreover, you have given your own Sudarshana Chakra as protection to Ambarisha.
0: Narada, Ambarisha had good vision and looked at all beings with compassion. That good vision, Sudarshana, is the weapon that truly protects him. Look, my devotee Ambarisha is ready to perform yet another ritual in my honor for the protection of his

0: Devi, come, let us make an offering to Narayana, the sustainer of the entire universe.
1: Natha, I wish to hear more about the glory of Hari. Will you please enlighten me?
0: What can a mere drop speak of the ocean? Narayana's love is the love of a thousand. Nay, that of infinite mothers. Just as fire's nature is to burn, water's nature is to cool. Likewise, the Lord's nature is to love. Love is His form. Truth is His breath. And bliss is His food. Pranams, sage Vasishta. Pranams, sage Gautama. Your invaluable guidance has helped me immensely in staying true to my dharma as a king. I am ever indebted to both of you.
2: Hey Rajan, even though you are the undisputed ruler of the land, your feet are firmly on the ground. Every part of you is dedicated to the service of Lord Narayana. No amount of wealth or power seems to affect you. You shine forth like the lotus that takes bloom in the mud and yet rises above to remain unaffected by it. I bless you with success in all your future endeavors.
0: Oh great sage, I am truly overwhelmed by your eulogy, but I truly do not deserve it. For all that our Narayana has conferred us with, we are forever indebted to him. Everything that I have to offer is still not even barely enough to repay his limitless love and kindness. All that we can do is to just follow his life and his message. For in being bound to him lies our true liberation.
3: Maharaja, it gives us immense happiness to witness this erudition and prudence from you. You are blessed to realize that it is indeed Narayana who is the essence of not only all life, but also the way of living. Ayushman Bhava Ambarisha, we have come to remind you that the sacred vow of Dwadashi Vratam, which you have observed, is now coming to an end. For the past 1 year, you have performed this ritual with diligence and devotion. Today is a holy day of fasting and prayer, and tomorrow the ritual shall be completed by breaking your fast at the most auspicious time. You may then distribute the Mahaprasadam to all the denizens of your kingdom.
0: Oh pious ones, I am deeply grateful to receive your infinite wisdom and counsel. As advised, I shall undertake the fast and be immersed in the prayer of my Lord. I shall also make all the arrangements for a grand feast for everyone. O Maharshis, I implore both of you, please be present tomorrow and bestow me with your guidance to consummate this most sacred of rituals.
3: Tathastu Ambarisha, we wish you success in every endeavor of yours. Vijayi Bhava.

0: Gurudeva, when will the feast start? You made us fast the whole day yesterday and not allowed us to even partake a single morsel of food. First of all, I eat only 5 times a day. Why did you subject us to this fast, Gurudeva?
1: When our benevolent ruler is performing this vrata for the past 12 months, having been idle the whole year, the least you can do is join him at least on the final day. Any time now, the king shall break his fast, and then you too can have the food.
0: Gurudeva, divine fragrance of the food is coming from the royal kitchen. After 1 day of fasting, today full feasting.
1: Are kundi batlu, it's always about palaharam and never about puja for both of you. Fasting doesn't mean preparation for feasting. We are meant to remember God and being near to Him. That is why it is called Upavasa, meaning being near.
0: Pardon me, Gurudeva. I kept food far away in my mind. But bhajan sounds so close to bhojan, no? That my entire Upavasa went down the brain. Drain.
2: No, Bairagi. Remember what Guruji said? Annam Brahma. When we thought of food, we thought of God. Even now, when we are thinking of the tasty food, we are thinking of God only, no? Am I right, Guruji?
1: Karma. While our great Ambarisha performs yajnas and yagas, your favorite prayer seems to be only Brahmarpanam. Hey, Narayana, I am unable to bear just 2 disciples. How great you must be to bear the antics of this entire creation. Let this function be over so that we get back to the ashram and then see what I'll do with both of you. Now stop your stupid discussions and concentrate.
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6: Hey Rajarishi, I am mighty pleased with your devotion and discipline. I have heard about how you have given an abundance of wealth as charity to the needy. 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I am honored to accept your invitation. I shall return after completing my ablutions and shall accept your hospitality.
5: All of us are blessed with the privilege you have bestowed upon us. I shall patiently await your return.

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2: No, I can't take this.
1: I understand your predicament, Maharaj, but a delay in breaking your fast would lead to a failure of your ritual and has adverse consequences for you and your kingdom.
2: No, I cannot accept this.
1: You must partake something for the welfare of your people.
2: I have invited Sage Durvasa as a guest. How can I partake food without offering it to him first? Oh, what a dilemma this is. On one side is the Atithi Dharma, and the other side is the Raja Dharma. I am unable to decide which takes precedence. Please, advise me on this.
3: Don't despair, Maharaja. Take a few drops of Tulsi water and touch them to your lips. That itself signifies breaking your fast, and you will not incur any sin of partaking before your guest returns.
4: What? What is this that I'm seeing? Oh, King, how could you partake food before me? Is this the Dharma you have learned from your ancestors? What insolence! How dare you invite me and insult me like this? You have committed a sin. And now, you have to pay the price for it.
2: Maharshi, please, forgive me.
4: No, you have to be taught a lesson. Witness the fury and wrath of a righteous Brahmin.
5: Hey, Rajan. Your time on earth is up. I would have offered you more time for your last words, but I am ravenous with hunger. Get ready to become my meal.
2: Hey, Hari. I take refuge in you. Anyadha sharanam nasti, tvameva sharanam mama.
6: Hoi! Oh, evil power. This person is a devotee of Lord Narayana. I, the Sudarshana Chakra, the Lord's weapon, have come for his protection.
5: I am the manifestation of the sage's anger. I am his yogic power, out to punish the sinful king. Nobody can stop me.
6: You are the manifestation of yogic power. I am the manifestation of divine power. Oh, Rishi Durvasa, you have tried to harm a devotee of the Lord. The Lord will even pardon an attack on him. But he will never spare anyone who dares harm his devotee. Now, face the fury of his Sudarshana.
2: Oh Lord, this Sudarshana Chakra is chasing me. That too with all its fury. It is intent on destroying me. What should I do? Ah yes, I shall take refuge in the Creator, Lord Brahma. He will surely rescue me from this crisis.

0: ஓ பிரம்மதேவா, ஓ பிரம்மதேவா, பாஹிமாம் பாஹிமாம், ரக்ஷமாம் ரக்ஷமாம். The Sudarshana Chakra is relentlessly chasing me from Bhuloka. Please save me from its fury, O Lord.
1: O Rishi, why is the Sudarshana Chakra hunting you down? Let me see. Now I understand. This is the effect of the devotion of King Ambarisha. This cannot be stopped by any power, including mine.
0: If the creator of the universe himself is helpless, then what should I do? How can you abandon me? A distressed soul begging at your doorstep for his dear life.
1: Hey Durvasa, you have been caught in the web of Maya, and that is the reason for your distress. Reflect upon what you have done. You will definitely find your solution.
0: What introspection can I do when my very life hangs in the balance? If you cannot save me, where else can I go? Then I shall find refuge in Kailasa. I shall take your leave now.
2: Lord, isn't it a wonder how such an accomplished sage who has done penance for thousands of years gets trapped in Maya?
1: Devi, such is the power of Maya. Even a small misstep by the most accomplished individual would lead him to be caught in the web of Maya. Durvasa had the power of yoga, power of penance, power of knowledge and the power of dharma too. But now he is filled with ego, and that one quality is the cause of his downfall.
2: Is there a way out for the sage who is at the door of death?
1: There is only one way. Durvasa must repent for his mistake and realize an important truth. Only then can he find respite from his current situation.
2: Lord, what is this important truth which Durvasa has to realize?
1: Patience, Devi. This is all a divine drama being played out by Narayana to convey an important message to mankind. Everything shall become clear very soon.

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1: 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Did he give a chance to the king to explain himself?
0: What is the need for his explanation? I could clearly see him placing his palms to the lips. I saw the sin being committed with my own eyes and decided to punish him.
1: You have seen with your eyes, but what happened to your viveka, discrimination? Your vision was obstructed by the feeling of I, your ego, and hence you are in this situation. Think back, O sage, and reflect on what had happened.
0: Yes, I see the inconvenient truth now. The king was on the brink of completing the Dwadasa Vratam at that auspicious time. Maybe I acted in haste by passing a harsh judgment.
1: Finally, the veil has been lifted off your eyes. The pure soul, Ambarisha, waited until the last possible moment for your arrival. Even after that, he only touched his lips with tulasi water to symbolically break the fast. In your haste, you tried to harm a true devotee and are now facing the consequences.
0: I now see the great sin I have committed. Thank you, O Lord, for opening my eyes to my shortcoming. Please advise me on the right recourse.
1: You have repented for your mistake, but you are yet to realize an important lesson. Your journey must continue, and you must apologize to Lord Narayana, whose devotee you have tried to unjustly harm.
0: Thank you, Mahadeva. Thank you. I shall proceed to Vaikuntha and apologize to Lord Narayana himself.
2: Oh, what a great devotee Ambarisha must be, that the Lord's Astra has become his Angarakshaka.
1: Devi, Ambarisha is not an ordinary individual. His father, Nabhaka, was left out of the inheritance and received his old father as share of the property. He considered his father as wealth and not as a burden. His grandfather was a master of scriptures and a staunch follower of Dharma. Ambarisha has surpassed even his ancestors in terms of glory and devotion.
2: Theirs is truly an illustrious family. Families like these lay a firm foundation to an ideal society, and ideal societies form strong nations.
1: True, Devi. The path to the golden age begins from an individual and then his home. An ideal home is made up of people like Ambarisha with compassionate and devout hearts. Harmony in the home inspires order in the nation. An order in the nation heralds the golden age of peace and love to the entire world. Let us witness the divine spectacle of Ambarisha's devotion that is going to be eternally etched as an edifice of inspiration to one and all.

0: Durvasa. At a surface level, arrogance seems to be the cause of your misery. But at a deeper level, this conflict is all about the battle between head and heart. Devi, Durvasa represents the yogic knowledge and strict adherence to rules, while Ambarisha represents a tender heart moved by compassion. At the critical juncture, Ambarisha thought, if I don't break the fast, the entire kingdom will be harmed. And if I do, the Rishi's anger would be focused on me and my subjects will be spared. That thought of others above himself influenced his decision.
1: Oh Hari, my guilt is becoming greater and greater with every step of the journey. You have now dispelled the dust of ego and anger that I have allowed to tarnish the mirror of self-reflection. I have rediscovered that I have to put you first, the world next, and myself last. Alas, all my paschattapa is in vain. I am resigned to facing the fruit of my actions now.
2: Lord, my heart reaches out to this poor sage who is in distress. He has shown true repentance for his mistake. Redeem this child of yours.
0: Devi, all are equal in my eyes. Whosoever surrenders to me, their welfare is my responsibility. This entire leela is just to soften the stern heart of Durvasa. But his redemption is not in my hands.
2: Lord, what mystery is this? If not at the hands of the Trimurtis themselves, where does the redemption of Durvasa lie?
0: His redemption is in the hands of Ambarisha. Not even I have the power to revoke the Sudarshana Chakra. It has manifested to protect Ambarisha, so only he has the power to stop it. Remember the secret. Between Bhakti and Shakti, Bhakti is always superior.
1: Yes, Swami. This entire trial has taught me many lessons. I may hear, but I must also listen. I may look, but I should not fail to see. I may act, but I must not fail to discriminate. Probing the inner truth behind something will expose Satya, the truth. Seeing Satya will make me aware of how to act, which is Dharma. Acting righteously will bestow upon us Shanti or peace. And this is the path to Prema or divine love.
0: My blessings are with you, Durvasa. Go forth to Ambarisha and give up your ego at the feet of this illustrious devotee. This leela will be a resounding reminder to future generations that bhakti is the greatest strength of man and God's only weakness.

0: Hey Ambarisha, pardon me for what I have done. My eyes, blinded with ego and pride, could not see the genuine intentions of your heart. I plead to you, please, save me from this Sudarshana Chakra and rescue me from this ordeal.
1: Oh, foremost among the rishis, this is all Vishnu Maya and Vishnu Leela, meant to teach all of us a lesson. Do not fear, O great one. Please, stay beside me.
2: O Durvasa, there is no place in the three worlds where you can hide from me. Come out and face your punishment.
1: Sudarshana, you shine forth with the brilliance of a thousand suns. You are the supreme weapon, and there is none equal to you. No force in the universe can stop you. You and the Lord are both equally important to me. Your glory is indescribable. Shanti, Swami, Shanti. The great Rishi Durvasa has realized the truth and is repenting his actions. If you feel that I have served the Lord satisfactorily till now, without any adharma on my part, do heed my prayer. Please, withdraw and retreat to the hands of the Lord.
2: Hey Ambarisha, such is your compassion that your heart beats for the welfare of even the one who tried to harm you. As per your prayer, I shall withdraw. May you always be devoted to Lord Narayana. Vijayi Bhava.
0: Oh, virtuous king, you have opened my eyes today. You have shown me the victory of the heart over the head. I have seen firsthand how Lord Vishnu loves you and adores you. Such devotion is worthy of humiliation.
1: Hey Maharshi, I do not deserve such high words of praise. It is all the mercy of Lord Vishnu that I have such illustrious gurus like you to guide me, faithful subjects who love me, and great ancestors who have left a wonderful legacy to me. I pray to you, please forget the past and receive my hospitality.
0: Sadhu Marisha, sadhu, sadhu. How can I refuse the simple wish of my Pranadata? It will be my honor and privilege to spend time and receive more knowledge in your august company.
3: Hey Ambarisha, your devotion to the Lord will be remembered for ages to come. Your victory heralds the fact that when the entire universe bends to the Lord's will, the Lord bends to the devotee's will.
1: The very same Lord has incarnated again and again to lead us on the right path and free us from arrogance, always reminding us about the supreme power of bhakti. Swami, we pray that all our lives be dedicated in service to you. May our eyes be filled with good vision. 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
0: Sai Ram, dear listeners, God does not expect us to perform rituals, nor does He want us to study the scriptures. Instead, all that He desires from us are 8 types of flowers. What are these 8 flowers? Bhagavan Baba enlists and explains all the 8 types of flowers that we should offer. Let us now listen to this divine discourse delivered on the occasion of Krishna Janmashtami at Prashanti Nilayam on the 22nd of August 2000.

You were listening to a Divine Discourse delivered by Bhagwan Baba on the occasion of Krishna Janmashtami at Prashanti Nilayam on the 22nd of August 2000. Bhagwan Baba said, God does not expect us to perform rituals, nor does He want us to study the scriptures. Instead, all that He desires from us are 8 types of flowers. They are 1. Ahimsa or non-violence. 2. Indriya Nigraha or sense control. 3. Daya or compassion. 4. Chama or forbearance. 5. Shanti or peace. 6. Tapas or penance. 7. Dhyana or meditation. And 8. Satya, that is truth. God will be pleased only when we worship Him with these 8 types of flowers. Thank you and Sai Ram.

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2: The book of Ecclesiastes, chapter 1. The words of the preacher, the son of David, king in Jerusalem. Vanity of vanities, saith the preacher, vanity of vanities, all is vanity. What profit hath a man of all his labor which he taketh under the sun? One generation passeth away, and another generation cometh, but the earth abideth forever. The sun also ariseth, and the sun goeth down, and hasteth to his place where he arose. The wind goeth toward the south, and turneth about unto the north. It whirleth about continually, and the wind returneth again according to his circuits. All the rivers run into the sea, yet the sea is not full. Unto the place where whence the rivers come, thither they return again. All things are full of labor. Man cannot utter it. The eye is not satisfied with seeing, nor the ear filled with hearing. The thing that hath been, it is that which shall be, and that which is done is that which shall be done, and there is no new thing under the sun. Is there anything whereof it may be said, See, this is new? It hath been already of old time, which was before us. There is no remembrance of former things, neither shall there be any remembrance of things that are to come with those that shall come after. I, the preacher, was king over Israel in Jerusalem, and I gave my heart to seek and search out by wisdom concerning all things that are done under heaven. This sore travail hath God given to the sons of man to be exercised therewith. I have seen all the works that are done under the sun, and behold, all is vanity and vexation of spirit. That which is crooked cannot be made straight, and that which is wanting cannot be numbered. I communed with mine own heart, saying, Lo, I am come to great estate, and have gotten more wisdom than all they that have been before me in Jerusalem. Yea, my heart had great experience of wisdom and knowledge. And I gave my heart to know wisdom, and to know madness and folly. I perceived that this also is vexation of spirit. For in much wisdom is much grief, and he that increaseth knowledge increaseth sorrow. Chapter 2. I said in mine heart, Go to now, I will prove thee with mirth, therefore enjoy pleasure, and behold, this also is vanity. I said of laughter, It is mad, and of mirth, what doeth it? I sought in mine heart to give myself unto wine, yet acquainting mine heart with wisdom, and to lay hold on folly till I might see what was that good for the sons of men, which they should do under the heaven all the days of their life. I made me great works, I builded me houses, I planted me vineyards, I made me gardens and orchards, and I planted trees in them of all kinds of fruits. I made me pools of water, to water therewith the wood that bringeth forth trees. I got me servants and maidens, and had servants born in my house. Also I had great possessions of great and small cattle above all that were in Jerusalem before me. I gathered me also silver and gold, and the peculiar treasure of kings and of the provinces. I gave me men singers and women singers, and the delights of the sons of men, as musical instruments, and that of all sorts. So I was great and increased more than all that were before me in Jerusalem. Also my wisdom remained with me, and whatsoever mine eyes desired, I kept not from them. I withheld not my heart from any joy, for my heart rejoiced in all my labor, and this was my portion of all my labor. Then I looked on all the works that my hands had wrought, and on the labor that I had labored to do, and behold, all was vanity and vexation of spirit, and there was no profit under the sun. And I turned myself to behold wisdom and madness and folly, for what can the man do that cometh after the king, even that which hath been already done? Then I saw that wisdom excelleth folly, as far as light excelleth darkness. The wise man's eyes are in his head, but the fool walketh in darkness, and I myself perceiveth also that one event happeneth to them all. Then said I in my heart, As it happeneth to the fool, so it happeneth even to me. And why was I then more wise? Then I said in my heart that this also is vanity, for there is no remembrance of the wise more than of the fool forever, seeing that which now is in the days to come shall all be forgotten. And how dieth the wise man? As the fool. Therefore I hated life, because the work that is wrought under the sun is grievous unto me, for all is vanity and vexation of spirit. Yea, I hated all my
3: labor which I had taken under the sun, because I should leave it unto the man that shall be after me. And who knoweth whether he shall be a wise man or a fool? Yet shall he have rule over all my labor wherein I have labored, and wherein I have shewed myself wise under the sun. This is also vanity. Therefore I went about to cause my heart to despair of all the labor which I took under the sun. For there is a man whose labor is in wisdom, and in knowledge, and in equity. Yet to a man that hath not labored therein shall he leave it for his portion. This also is vanity and a great evil. For what hath man of all his labor, and of the vexation of his heart, wherein he hath labored under the sun? For all his days are sorrows, and his travail grief, yea, his heart taketh not rest in the night. This is also vanity. There is nothing better for a man than that he should eat and drink, and that he should make his soul enjoy good in his labor. This also I saw that it was from the hand of God. For who can eat, or who else can hasten hereunto, more than I? For God giveth to a man that is good in his sight wisdom and knowledge and joy, but to the sinner he giveth travail, to gather and to heap up, that he may give to him that is good before God. This also is vanity and vexation of spirit. Chapter 3. To everything there is a season, and a time to every purpose under the heaven. A time to be born, and a time to die. A time to plant, and a time to pluck up that which is planted. A time to kill, and a time to heal. A time to break down, and a time to build up. A time to weep, and a time to laugh. A time to mourn, and a time to dance. A time to cast away stones, and a time to gather stones together. A time to embrace, and a time to refrain from embracing. A time to get, and a time to lose. A time to keep, and a time to cast away. A time to rend, and a time to sow. A time to keep silence, and a time to speak. A time to love, and a time to hate. A time of war, and a time of peace. What profit hath he that worketh in that wherein he laboreth? I have seen the travail which God hath given to the sons of men to be exercised in it. He hath made everything beautiful in his time. Also he hath set the world in their heart, so that no man can find out the work that God maketh from the beginning to the end. I know that there is no good in them, but for a man to rejoice and to do good in his life. And also that every man should eat and drink and enjoy the good of all his labor. It is the gift of God. I know that whatsoever God doeth, it shall be forever. Nothing can be put to it, nor anything taken from it. And God doeth it that men should fear before him. That which hath been is now, and that which is to be hath already been, and God requireth that which is past. And moreover I saw under the sun the place of judgment, that wickedness was there, and the place of righteousness, that iniquity was there. I said in mine heart, God shall judge the righteous and the wicked, for there is a time there for every purpose and for every work. I said in mine heart concerning the estate of the sons of men, that God might manifest them, and that they might see that they themselves are beasts. For that which befalleth the sons of men befalleth beasts. Even one thing befalleth them, as the one dieth, so dieth the other. Yea, they have all one breath, so that a man hath no preeminence above a beast, for all is vanity. All go unto one place, all are of the dust, and all turn to dust again. Who knoweth the spirit of man that goeth upward, and the spirit of the beast that goeth downward to the earth? Wherefore I perceive that there is nothing better than that a man should rejoice in his own works, for that is his portion, for who shall bring him to see what shall be after him? Chapter 4. So I returned and considered all the oppressions that are done under the sun, and behold the tears of such as were oppressed, and they had no comforter, and on the side of their oppressors there was power, but they had no comforter. Wherefore I praise the dead which are already dead more than the living which are yet alive. Yea, better is he than both they, which hath not yet been, who hath not seen the evil work that is done under the sun. Again I considered all travail and every right work, that for this a man is envied of his neighbor. This is also vanity and vexation of spirit. The fool foldeth his hands together and eateth his own flesh. Better is an handful with quietness than both the hands full with travail and vexation of spirit. Then I returned, and I saw vanity under the sun. There is one alone, and there is not a second. Yea, he hath neither child nor brother, yet is there no end of all his labor. Neither is his eye satisfied with riches. Neither saith he, for whom do I labor, and bereave my soul of good? This is also vanity, yea, it is a sore travail. Two are better than one, because they have a good reward for their labor. For if they fall, the one will lift up his fellow. But woe to him that is alone when he falleth, for he hath not another to help him up. Again, if two lie together, then they have heat. But how can one be warm alone? And if one prevail against him, two shall withstand him, and a threefold cord is not quickly broken. Better is a poor and wise child than an old and foolish king, who will no more be admonished. For out of prison he cometh to reign, whereas also he that is born in his kingdom becometh poor. I considered all the living which walk under the sun, with a second child that shall stand up in his stead. There is no end of all the people, even of all that have been before them. They also that come after shall not rejoice in him. Surely this also is vanity and vexation of spirit. Chapter 5. Keep thy foot when thou goest to the house of God, and be more ready to hear than to give the sacrifice of fools, for they consider not that they do evil. Be not rash with thy mouth, and let not thine heart be hasty to utter anything before God. For God is in heaven, and thou upon earth, therefore let thy words be few. For a dream cometh through the multitude of business, and a fool's voice is known by multitude of words. When thou vowest a vow unto God, defer not to pay it, for he hath no pleasure in fools. Pay that which thou hast vowed. Better is it that thou shouldest not vow, than that thou shouldest vow and not pay. Suffer not thy mouth to cause thy flesh to sin, neither say thou before the angel that it was an error. Wherefore should God be angry at thy voice, and destroy the work of thine hands? For in the multitude of dreams and many words there are also diverse vanities. But fear thou God. If thou seest the oppression of the poor, and violent perverting of judgment and justice in a province, marvel not at the matter, for he that is higher than the highest regardeth, and there be higher than they. Moreover, the profit of the earth is for all. The king himself is served by the field. He that loveth silver shall not be satisfied with silver, nor he that loveth abundance with increase. This is also vanity. When goods increase, they are increased that eat them. And what good is there to the owners thereof, saving the beholding of them with their eyes? The sleep of a laboring man is sweet, whether he eat little or much, but the abundance of the rich will not suffer him to sleep. There is a sore evil which I have seen under the sun, namely, riches kept for the owners thereof to their hurt. But those riches perish by evil travail, and he begetteth a son, and there is nothing in his hand. As he came forth of his mother's womb, naked shall he return to go as he came, and shall take nothing of his labor which he may carry away in his hand. And this also is a sore evil, that in all points as he came, so shall he go. And what profit hath he that hath labored for the wind? All his days also he eateth in darkness, and he hath much sorrow and wrath with his sickness. Behold that which I have seen, it is good and comely for one to eat and to drink, and to enjoy the good of all his labor that he taketh under the sun all the days of his life, which God giveth him, for it is his portion. Every man also to whom God hath given riches and wealth, and hath given him power to eat thereof, and to take his portion, and to rejoice in his labor, this is the gift of God. For he shall not much remember the days of his life, because God answereth him in the joy of his heart. Chapter 6. There is an evil which I have seen under the sun, and it is common among men. A man to whom God hath given riches, wealth, and honor, so that he wanteth nothing for his soul of all that he desireth, yet God giveth him not power to eat thereof, but a stranger eateth it. This is vanity, and it is an evil disease. If a man beget 100 children, and live many years, so that the days of his years be many, and his soul be not filled with good, and also that he have no burial, I say, that an untimely birth is better than he. For he cometh in with vanity, and departeth in darkness, and his name shall be covered with darkness. Moreover, he hath not seen the sun, nor known anything. This hath more rest than the other. Yea, though he live 1,000 years twice told, yet hath he seen no good. Do not all go to one place? All the labor of man is for his mouth, and yet the appetite is not filled. For what hath the wise more than the fool? What hath the poor that knoweth to walk before the living? Better is the sight of the eyes than the wandering of the desire. This is also vanity and vexation of spirit. That which hath been is named already, and it is known that it is man. Neither may he contend with him that is mightier than he. Seeing there be many things that increase vanity, what is man the better? For who knoweth what is good for man in this life, all the days of his vain life which he spendeth as a shadow? For who can tell a man what shall be after him under the sun? Chapter 7. A good name is better than precious ointment, and the day of death than the day of one's birth. It is better to go to the house of mourning than to go to the house of feasting, for that is the end of all men, and the living will lay it to his heart. Sorrow is better than laughter, for by the sadness of the countenance the heart is made better. The heart of the wise is in the house of mourning, but the heart of fools is in the house of mirth. It is better to hear the rebuke of the wise than for a man to hear the song of fools, for as the crackling of thorns under pot, so is the laughter of the fool. This also is vanity. Surely oppression maketh a wise man mad, and a gift destroyeth the heart. Better is the end of a thing than the beginning thereof, and the patient in spirit is better than the proud in spirit. Be not hasty in thy spirit to be angry, for anger resteth in the bosom of fools. Say not thou, what is the cause that the former days were better than these? For thou dost not inquire wisely concerning this. Wisdom is good with an inheritance, and by it there is profit to them that see the sun. For wisdom is a defense, and money is a defense. But the excellency of knowledge is that wisdom giveth life to them that have it. Consider the work of God, for who can make that straight, which he hath made crooked? In the day of prosperity be joyful, but in the day of adversity consider. God also hath set the one over against the other, to the end that man should find nothing after him. All things have I seen in the days of my vanity. There is a just man that perisheth in his righteousness, and there is a wicked man that prolongeth his life in his wickedness. Be not righteous overmuch, neither make thyself overwise. Why shouldest thou destroy thyself? Be not overmuch wicked, neither be thou foolish. Why shouldest thou die before thy time? It is good that thou shouldest take hold of this, yea, also from this withdraw not thine hand. For he that feareth God shall come forth of them all. Wisdom strengtheneth the wise more than 10 mighty men which are in the city. For there is not a just man upon earth that doeth good and sinneth not. Also take no heed unto all the words that are spoken, lest thou hear thy servant curse thee. For oftentimes also thine own heart knoweth that thou thyself likewise hast cursed others. All this have I proved by wisdom. I said, I will be wise, but it was far from me. That which is far off and exceeding deep, who can find it out? I applied mine heart to know and to search and to seek out wisdom and the reason of things and to know the wickedness of folly, even of foolishness and madness. And I find more bitter than death the woman whose heart is snares and nets and her hands as bands. Whoso pleaseth God shall escape from her, but the sinner shall be taken by her. Behold, this have I found, saith the preacher, counting one by one to find out the account, which yet my soul seeketh, but I find not. One man among a thousand have I found, but a woman among all those have I not found. Lo, this only have I found, that God hath made man upright, but they have sought out many inventions. Chapter 8. Who is as the wise man, and who knoweth the interpretation of a thing? A man's wisdom maketh his face to shine, and the boldness of his face shall be changed. I counsel thee to keep the king's commandment, and that in regard of the oath of God. Be not hasty to go out of his sight. Stand not in an evil thing, for he doeth whatsoever pleaseth him. Where the word of a king is, there is power, and who may say unto him, What doest thou? Whoso keepeth the commandment shall feel no evil thing, and a wise man's heart discerneth both time and judgment. Because to every purpose there is time and judgment, therefore the misery of man is great upon him, for he knoweth not that which shall be, for who can tell him when it shall be? There is no man that hath power over the Spirit to retain the Spirit, neither hath he power in the day of death, and there is no charge in that war, neither shall wickedness deliver those that are given to it. All this have I seen, and applied my heart unto every work that is done under the sun. There is a time wherein one man ruleth over another to his own hurt. And so I saw the wicked buried, who had come and gone from the place of the holy, and they were forgotten in the city where they had so done. This is also vanity, because sentence against an evil work is not executed speedily. Therefore the heart of the sons of men is fully set in them to do evil. Though a sinner do evil 100 times, and his days be prolonged, yet surely I know that it shall be well with them that fear God, which fear before him. But it shall not be well with the wicked, neither shall he prolong his days which are as a shadow, because he feareth not before God. There is a vanity which is done upon the earth, that there be just men unto whom it happeneth according to the work of the wicked. Again there be wicked men to whom it happeneth according to the work of the righteous. I said that this also is vanity. Then I commended mirth, because a man hath no better thing under the sun than to eat and to drink and to be merry, for that shall abide with him of his labor the days of his life, which God giveth him under the sun. When I applied mine heart to know wisdom, and to see the business that is done upon the earth, for also there is that neither day nor night see asleep with his eyes, then I beheld all the work of God, that a man cannot find out the work that is done under the sun. Because though a man labor to seek it out, yet he shall not find it. Yea, farther, though a wise man think to know it, yet shall he not be able to find it. Chapter 9. For all this I considered in my heart, even to declare all this, that the righteous and the wise and their works are in the hand of God. No man knoweth either love or hatred by all that is before them. All things come alike to all. There is one event to the righteous and to the wicked, to the good and to the clean and to the unclean, to him that sacrificeth and to him that sacrificeth not. As is the good, so is the sinner, and he that sweareth as he that feareth an oath. This is an evil among all things that are done under the sun, that there is one event unto all. Yea, also the heart of the sons of men is full of evil, and madness is in their heart while they live, and after that they go to the dead. For to him that is joined to all the living there is hope, for a living dog is better than a dead lion. For the living know that they shall die, but the dead know not anything, neither have they any more a reward, for the memory of them is forgotten. Also their love and their hatred and their envy is now perished, neither have they any more a portion for ever in anything that is done under the sun. Go thy way, eat thy bread with joy, and drink thy wine with a merry heart, for God now accepteth thy works. Let thy garments be always white, and let thy head lack no ointment. Live joyfully with a wife whom thou lovest all the days of the life of thy vanity, which he hath given thee under the sun all the days of thy vanity, for that is thy portion in this life, and in thy labor which thou takest under the sun. Whatsoever thy hand findeth to do, do it with thy might, for there is no work, no device, nor knowledge, nor wisdom in the grave, whither thou goest. I returned and saw under the sun that the race is not to the swift, nor the battle to the strong, neither yet bread to the wise, nor yet riches to men of understanding, nor yet favor to men of skill, but time and chance happeneth to them all. For man also knoweth not his time, as the fishes that are taken in an evil net, and as the birds that are caught in the snare, so are the sons of men snared in an evil time, when it falleth suddenly upon them. This wisdom have I seen also under the sun, and it seemed great unto me. There was a little city, and a few men within it, and there came a great king against it, and besieged it, and built great bulwarks against it. Now there was found in it a poor wise man, and he by his wisdom delivered the city, yet no man remembered that same poor man. Then said I, wisdom is better than strength. Nevertheless, the poor man's wisdom is despised, and his words are not heard. The words of wise men are heard in quiet more than the cry of him that ruleth among fools. Wisdom is better than weapons of war, but one sinner destroyeth much good. Chapter 10. Dead flies cause the ointment of the apothecary to send forth a stinking savor, so doth a little folly him that is in reputation for wisdom and honor. A wise man's heart is at his right hand, but a fool's heart at his left. Yea, also, when he that is a fool walketh by the way, his wisdom faileth him, and he saith to every one that he is a fool. If the spirit of the ruler rise up against thee, leave not thy place, for yielding pacifieth great offenses. There is an evil which I have seen under the sun, as an error which proceedeth from the ruler. Folly is set in great dignity, and the rich sit in low place. I have seen servants upon horses, and princes walking as servants upon the earth. He that diggeth a pit shall fall into it, and whoso breaketh an hedge, a serpent shall bite him. Whoso removeth stone shall be hurt therewith, and he that cleaveth wood shall be endangered thereby. If the iron be blunt, and he do not whet the edge, then must he put to more strength. But wisdom is profitable to direct. Surely the serpent will bite without enchantment, and a babbler is no better. The words of a wise man's mouth are gracious, but the lips of a fool will swallow up himself. The beginning of the words of his mouth is foolishness, and the end of his talk is mischievous madness. A fool also is full of words. A man cannot tell what shall be, and what shall be after him. Who can tell him? The labor of the foolish wearieth every one of them, because he knoweth not how to go to the city. Woe to thee, O land, when thy king is a child, and thy princes eat in the morning. Blessed art thou, O land, when thy king is the son of nobles, and thy princes eat in due season, for strength and not for drunkenness. By much slothfulness the building decayeth, and through idleness of the hands of the house droppeth through. A feast is made for laughter, and wine maketh merry, but money answereth all things. Curse not the king, no, not in thy thought, and curse not the rich in thy bedchamber, for a bird of the air shall carry the voice, and that which hath wings shall tell the matter. Chapter 11. Cast thy bread upon the waters, for thou shalt find it after many days. Give a portion to seven, and also to eight, for thou knowest not what evil shall be upon the earth. If the clouds be full of rain, they empty themselves upon the earth, and if the tree fall toward the south or toward the north, in the place where the tree falleth, there it shall be. He that observeth the wind shall not sow, and he that regardeth the cloud shall not reap. As thou knowest not what is the way of the Spirit, nor how the bones do grow in the womb of her that is with child, even so thou knowest not the works of God who maketh all. In the morning sow thy seed, and in the evening withhold not thine hand, for thou knowest not whether shall prosper, either this or that, or whether they both shall be alike good. Truly the light is sweet, and a pleasant thing it is for the eyes to behold the sun. But if a man live many years and rejoice in them all, yet let him remember the days of darkness, for they shall be many. All that cometh is vanity. Rejoice, O young man, in thy youth, and let thy heart cheer thee in the days of thy youth, and walk in the ways of thine heart, and in the sight of thine eyes. But know thou that for all these things God will bring thee into judgment. Therefore remove sorrow from thy heart, and put away evil from thy flesh, for childhood and youth are vanity. Chapter 12. Remember now thy Creator in the days of thy youth, while the evil days come not, nor the years draw nigh, when thou shalt say, I have no pleasure in them, while the sun, or the light, or the moon, or the stars be not darkened, nor the clouds return after the rain, in the day when the keepers of the house shall tremble, and the strong men shall bow themselves, and the grinders cease because they are few, and those that look out of the windows be darkened, and the doors shall be shut in the streets when the sound of the grinding is low, and he shall rise up at the voice of the bird, and all the daughters of music shall be brought low. Also when they shall be afraid of that which is high, and fear shall be in the way, and the almond tree shall flourish, and the grasshopper shall be a burden, and desire shall fail, because man goeth to his long home, and the mourners go about the streets. Or ever the silver cord be loosed, or the golden bowl be broken, or the pitcher be broken at the fountain, or the wheel broken at the cistern, then shall the dust return to the earth as it was, and the spirit shall return unto God who gave it. Vanity of vanities, saith the preacher, all is vanity. And moreover, because the preacher was wise, he still taught the people knowledge, yea, he gave good heed, and sought out, and set in order many proverbs. The preacher sought to find out acceptable words, and that which was written was upright, even words of truth. The words of the wise are as goads, and as nails fastened by the masters of assemblies, which are given from one shepherd. And further by these, my son, be admonished, of making many books there is no end, and much study is a weariness of the flesh. Let us hear the conclusion of the whole matter. Fear God, and keep his commandments, for this is the whole duty of man. For God shall bring every work into judgment with every secret thing, whether it be good or whether it be evil.
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We hope that you will find the next hour inspiring and informing. Today, we present you with some creative compositions from the Jewish faith. We open with a traditional Jewish song entitled Ki Onu A.